Well, now you have done it again. You unbroke the jungle room stream again, and now those fools placed Otis Fodder at the end of today's programming. Whomever they are, that means there will be no farting, no sneezing, and certainly no nose nuggets at the tail end of this crappy show. Just how radio isn't done, right, Oslo? Regardless, here comes that same old bonus crap. I might sneeze in one of those old OTE shows, but other than that, all remaining bodily noisy mistakes will have to be performed by Otis. Just with a French accent, by the way. And just remember, you haven't asked for it, but you certainly deserve it!

0: wonderful.
1: Well, dear friends.
2: Dear friends.
3: Oh.
4: Are you ready?
1: Are we on the
2: Have
1: air?
2: You got it lined up?
4: Okay, we're all set and ready to go.
2: Are we?
4: This is right.
2: Earl, did we get the okay on level 3 on this? Yeah, was the government's agent in and give us the all clear?
4: We got a telegram collect.
2: Yeah,
4: they said it was okay.
2: Yeah.

0: It's called Looking for a Fanfare by Eric Satie.
1: It's played by the Korean Gong Ensemble.
0: It is?
1: Yeah.
0: Real Gong Man, they used to say about them.
2: I just wish I had a microphone. There we go.
3: Didn't you have a microphone all this time?
2: No. It doesn't seem to be on unless I get right up next to it.
0: I think Mr. Prockmer is really like...
2: This is the avant-garde section of the show.
3: I guess
2: show.
3: It is, yes.
2: Yeah.
0: Hey, why don't you tell Proctor to come inside and we'll start the show.
2: I think he's gone
4: Record
2: mad.
4: Here! This
2: he's
4: is gone alongside
2: crazy.
4: The record! No wonder
2: oh,
4: I can't find
2: I'm sorry.
4: The
2: oh, boy.
4: Look, it's this side here.
3: Oh. Four,
4: can I hear it,
3: four,
4: please?
3: Four,
4: let
3: side.
4: Me hear it.
2: I love the technocratic revolution.
0: Yeah, I mean, freedom for everyone, on time.
2: Well,
0: right?
2: and all tools to the people.
0: That's right.
2: Unzip your pants.
0: Right.
2: Okay, are we ready? Okay, 1, 2, 3, 4.
4: And now,
2: five.
4: Dear friends.
2: Oh, okay, wait, I'll do that.
4: Dear friends, that's what you have to say.
2: Don't cue
0: let,
2: me.
0: Let,
2: don't,
0: let the other
2: here,
0: cue.
2: I'll do
4: go
2: it.
4: Ahead.
2: I'll do
0: give
2: it.
0: Give
2: him
0: the cue on that. On three, let me try.
2: Ready?
0: Right.
2: 1, 2,
5: 93 KHJ.
2: Dear friends.

0: That was very nice.
1: That was nice too.
0: That was nice too.
2: We're trying to add a little class to the radio station here now that we've got the Air Force moved into the Syracuse, Rome, Oswego area. Isn't that right, Pat?
0: I was down there visiting launching pad just yesterday.
2: Yeah.
0: There's a fine bunch of men down there. Fine bunch of men.
2: Sure is.
3: Fine bunch of men.
4: A lot of fine little animals down there, too.
0: Well, they're across the highway now.
4: They're going to be surprised. They're deafened by those rockets.
2: They're working on a lot of animals. You see the new uniforms they're wearing down there?
0: Those little blue ones?
2: Yeah, they got the bunnies in the white gauze suits, right?
0: Those
2: and they got squirrels
0: nice.
2: In little blue jumpsuits with the zippers right down by their nose.
0: Yeah.
2: It's really nice, man. I mean, like... I think that what the Air Force is trying to do to keep wildlife alive near the big Boom Boom Air Base, I think that's the name, named after Boom Boom Vietnam, which unfortunately is no longer with us. They're doing a wonderful thing there. They've got all the snakes wrapped in electrical tape to keep them from burning, right? That's really good.
4: Yeah. And they got sunglasses for them, too, little contact lenses.
2: Oh, beautiful. They got all the field mice are in baggies.
3: Yeah,
2: that protects
3: them.
2: They
3: amputated their ears.
2: No, really?
3: Yeah.
2: That's breeding, really. A lot of the men there are into field mice and small rodent breeding. You know, it keeps them occupied, keeps their hands from going crazy.
3: And it keeps the fences working. Excuse me, but...
4: I'm sorry.
3: Fences have to electrocute a certain amount of small animals every month or they won't pay back their initial investment.
2: Their power investment, Phil.
3: I'm sorry.
2: Those fences, you know, cost the Armenian public seconds a month. Come in.
4: Excuse me, everything is going on my sound, my ears here.
2: No, that's your ears, man. That's not the phone.
4: Is that breeding?
2: You're suffering from Glauber's disease.
4: What?
2: What? That's it. You can't hear in your left ear, can you?
4: I'm in trouble.
2: And the other ear sounds like this.
4: Oh, yeah, that's it, all right.
5: You've got Glauber's disease.
2: Oh, my God, he's got Glauber's disease.
4: Right.
2: Why don't you move over there? I'm a Christian scientist.
4: Okay, I'll sit over here.
2: Yeah.
4: Next to Glauber. Hello! Hello, Glauber. You got a bad cough there.
3: Hawaii members' easygoing nature and hula hands proved a perfect foil for the songs they chose. A Don Ho favorite, Pearly Shells, followed by Blue Hawaii.
0: I'd like to introduce to everyone the noted dog authority, Dr. Carl Spitz. He came to this country in 1927, started the first dog obedience class here in this part of the world. Helped set up the AKC trial standards, and he also judged those. Of course, trained war dogs, as we all know, and assisted in formulating the canine corps. Stickler for good temperament, Dr. Spitz urges breeders to observe puppies in the nest, their reaction to noises, and the short absences of the dam. That's what he said. Also, one memorable quote of Dr. Spitz's is the following. Phil, I think this will interest you in particular.
3: Yeah.
2: Well, do you think it'll interest me? Because I'll leave the room if it's not going to interest
6: me. No, it won't interest you.
2: All right,
6: because
2: I'll turn my head.
6: Just turn around.
2: I'll go off mic. Way back here.
6: That's good. The most common mistake between man and dog is that man, a human, and the most intelligent creature on the earth, compares his most valuable

0: companion, the dog, to himself, humanizing man's best friend by reading into his behavior attributes such as anger, fear, jealousy, pleasure. That's ignoring that his emotional display only looks like our reactions, but never has the same origin or depth. The result? Misunderstanding between man and dog in their daily life.
1: Yeah, that's true. Yeah.
2: That's true.
1: Yeah, he tried to... some humans, you know, they'll come up to a dog and they'll do something really dumb, thinking he's a human, you know? Like some guy the other day tried to take the electrodes out of my head.
3: No.
1: Yeah, I was all plugged in.
3: Doctor Dog, that's really scandalous.
1: Oh, yeah.
3: I came from off my...
1: Tried to take my pants off, too.
3: No, took your pants... Tried to take your pants off?
1: Right, I was on my way to the office.
3: Mm-hmm.
1: On my electrode, I just followed the leads on the electrode.
3: That's
1: right. It leads me right to the office.
3: A couple of leads got you that job, Doctor.
1: Yeah, indeed, right. I used to be just in the chorus.
3: Yeah, right.
1: Yeah.
2: You got a good leash on life there, Doctor Dog.
1: Yeah, thank you. Yeah, well, I got to go now. I got to go to the Kiwanis Club meeting.
3: You're in a security job, aren't you?
1: Hmm. Well, I can't talk.
2: Yeah,
1: I
2: he's
1: can't
2: a police
1: talk about
2: dog.
1: That.
2: He's
3: yeah,
2: a
3: they got a
2: dog.
3: Tail on him.
2: He keeps the police out.
3: He does?
2: Yeah. Sure, he stands there and bites their head off if they come in and they can't find you.
3: No,
2: they
3: right.
2: Bite your head off.
3: No, ruff, they can't.
1: Don't do that. Boy, that's silly. I got to keep from doing that. Oh, no. That's all very passé now.
2: Do you know what Desmond Morris said on television last night about doggies?
1: No.
2: He said that doggies are bred to look like little babies with flat faces and big round baby eyes, like Pekingese, so that they can be surrogate babies for women who can't have babies.
3: Do you know what the dog said about Desmond Morris on TV last night?
2: What?
3: Oh, they said that Desmond Morris has been bred to stand up straight so he'll expose his genitals and therefore be easily civilized and repressed. That's what the dog said.
2: Is that
3: said.
2: Why he's in the zoo?
1: Yeah.
3: What?
2: That's why he's in the human zoo?
3: Gesundheit.
2: Yeah, bless you.
3: Yeah. All right. Talking about blessing, Dr. Business of the Third Methodist Church down on at Hemlock in Alvarado.
0: Good.
3: Yeah, right. Had a sermon yesterday that was entitled, Believe in the Divinity of Business. And I have
4: right
3: a quote.
4: Right
3: on Alvarado.
4: Yes, mistress.
3: To
4: left on Alessandro.
3: He anticipated Emerson by saying, and this was only yesterday, Commerce consists...
5: Excuse me. I think I just anticipated you.
3: Commerce.
5: Oh, I'm sorry.
3: It's all right. Commerce consists in making things for people who need them and carrying them from where they are plentiful to where they are wanted. That's what he said.
5: That's great. That's really
2: by the way, speaking of things that you want, Mrs. Leon Bing has made available to the public The Dying Pig, the most laughable novelty yet produced. It's made of rubber, and you have only to blow it up and stand the pig on his feet when he begins to squeal as he slowly collapses and finally lies down and dies in the most natural manner. You can blow him up as often as desired, and each time you will go through the same performance to the great amusement and delight of your friends. So just send in your mother, and you'll get one of these as quick as you can.
5: That's disgusting.
2: Dying Pig. Cute little toy.
0: Well, for everybody who's not doing anything next Thursday, Clive Davis will be down there at the old Mark Taper Music Center.
2: Oh, yeah?
0: Yep, there'll be a very very wonderful lecture down there. As you know, Clive is a highly acclaimed party architect, and he'll guide you along the pathway to glamorous entertainment, and will explain the mystique of creating successful social events. There's a fine panel, including a wine connoisseur, a television moderator, the wife of the former United States Chief of Protocol, a flower designer, and the founder of civic and philanthropic organizations. Only $5.50 to find out how to make your party something that everybody will forget.
3: What'd you say?
0: I don't know. Somebody took the words right out of my mouth.
3: What did you say? Wait a minute.
6: Time for the doctor.
3: I remember. I'll give you the cue, right? All you need is the one, two, three, four.
5: Let me do this.
3: All right,
5: right
3: do
5: there.
3: That for us. 1, 2, 3, 4.
6: Time for the doctor. Do you remember?
3: I've got it on the tip of my electrode. Someone will only give me the flash.
0: Think. Starts with.
2: I can only remember.
0: Starts with
3: the letter M.
6: Dr. Marijuana!
3: Citizens X, you are accused of perpetrating an avant-garde drama over FCC-controlled radio, and I just wonder if you can defend yourself.
2: Yes, the album...
3: Let him in.
2: appears to be by the Friedstein Theater, a notorious satire on the American youth movement of today, as opposed to how it was just after the last World War.
0: When? The what?
2: The last World War.
0: Oh, the right last on, one. Right the last one.
2: The piece on the first side is entitled
3: piece
2: This
3: Piece on
2: side.
3: What? You have to watch your language on this station. Citizen
2: and,
3: X.
2: It's about the quest for putting more sciences into American schooling systems, such as songs as Oh, Blinding Light from Paranoid Pictures. If you believe at all that you've heard strange things before, I don't think you've ever heard this record.
0: I believe that.
2: It's so complex and neatly messed up that you have to listen dozens of times just to catch the secret messages that these kids have placed into this. Right on the on. Other side, called The Other Side, it's the same thing except that you got the commie threat and what'll happen if the threat becomes reality. According to Larry Oskin, Ralph and George Tirebiter is the lead character, not portraying an imaginable American father or any stereotype image. I'm quoting now. He's the double agent father type that is American yet wins in the political race only to assume his real identity as a Finko commie. If you think you're mixed up now about politics, just wait till you listen to this album.
4: Right on, right
2: on. At your local John Birch Society.
3: Larry, we'll be back with the news in just a second. 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

0: As you will remember from our last episode, Mark Time, star detective of the Circumsolar Federation, and his Rocky Jacket sidekick, Bob Bunny, has been taken as prisoners to the subterranean ice caverns on Jupiter, where the warlord, Prince Acturus, keeps his court and council. Let's join them. Ready? Here we go through Time Warp 2!
1: Moonrocks, Mr. Time. It looks like I've stoked my last atom furnace. There's nothing in the system that I can get to help us to down it down here.
2: If only I hadn't let Doc Technical go off after that stray asteroid by himself. He's so old and stupid.
1: Well, that's fuel under the reactor now, Mr. Time. Prince Arcturus has us by the thrusters. With you as bait, half the Federation Navy's gonna come blasting in, and the Prince will have him trapped like Mars flies in a Klein bottle.
2: Ah, that's where you're wrong, Bob. You see, the Lunar Council knows we've been captured. It's up to those Navy boys now to confuse Arcturus and his Mothmen into letting us get control of the communications reactors.
1: Well, scramble my feedback. But what about Doc?
2: Dr. Technical is on his own, Bob, right in the middle of the biggest battlefield this old universe has ever seen.
1: Oh, golly, Gamma Ray, I wish I could scan him on my video, Mr. Time. He must be mighty hot around the...
0: In the black reaches of space, a glistening little rocket sub turns slowly over end over end. A power failure has left her helpless. Inside, Dr. Technical races against the sidereal clock to find out the source of the trouble.
3: Out, that thing blasted to blazes! The trouble ain't in the piles or my piles, and it ain't in the converter. I wish the sunrise had never learned how to pilot one of these space rafts. Never worth a Martian nickel anyway. Ah, if I can just jerry-rig a new water pump here. Oh, my glory, there goes the video. How do you turn the darn thing on here?
4: Attention!
3: Who's
4: this
3: that?
4: This is Prince Acturus.
3: Oh, hi.
4: Men of the Federation, wherever you are, I am now in command. It was useless to send Mark Time and his red-headed friend to spy on me. They have been captured and languish in caves of methane ice 1,000 miles below my fortified palace. You must surrender, men of the Federation. I, Prince Acturus, command it.
3: Well, if that don't take the rings off a boomer, Mark's in a heap of hot gas now. And I can't do a thing but go round and round in this tin box. Ah, here comes another one.
5: Prince Arcturus, Commander Demo for the Federation Navy speaking. 1,000 men, mutants, and just plain Joes from little moons all over the universe are ready to chase you back to whatever evil world you came from. Batten down the hatches, Arcturus. Here we come.
3: Well, my stars. Looks like I'm gonna miss out on all the exposition and the biggest thing since the Eagle landed. If I can just get this dad-blamed water pump to turn over.
6: All right, Bob, now you know the plan.
1: Huh?
6: The attack's set for daybreak, lunar time. That's about 2 minutes from now. Boy. All right, you get the guard's attention by urinating through the window in the cell door, and I'll knock him out when he comes in. Ready?
1: I guess if I'm not in orbit now, I'll never be, Mr. Time.
6: Good, all right. Hold on the pad. Ignition. Blast off!
0: Can Mark Time and Bob make their childish trick work? Can Dr. Technical get out of the asteroid belt before two mighty rocket fleets launch their attacks around him? Who knows? Who cares? Listen next week. Same

0: Just open. What's that?
1: What is this? Boy, that doesn't get no engineering award.
0: No.
2: Get that trumpeter out of here.
3: Oh, the jive's been drinking that bourbon and beef rump cocktail.
4: He and Bob Dylan have been sitting out there in the back getting high with some corn silk and rum.
2: Hey, you know, a little home-fed corn-spun news here. I would like to tell everybody that indeed the Mission Inn in Riverside, California is open.
3: It is?
2: And for anybody who can afford to stay in a hotel, which is not very many people, they should go out and see the Mission Inn. It's incredible.
3: Do you know what it was like in the Mission days?
2: I know what it was like in the Mission days.
3: Why, the family worked in relays, remember, Bill?
2: They got there on the dividing line, strung out, strung together, and...
3: Strung up, man, strung up. And, you can say it. Go ahead.
2: Strung up, yeah, that's true.
3: But it was basically, when you agree, a very happy and prosperous time. I mean, life was simple and natural. There was constant labor, but it was diversified. You know, I mean, the large flocks of sheep raised chiefly for wool made mutton cheap. Everything was homemade.
2: Mutton
3: was
2: sheep?
3: Yeah, mutton sheep.
2: They aren't here this week.
3: Well, for the young men and the young women, it was an alluring life. Maybe not for the people about to check out, but, I mean, the old way gave no time to themselves, man. You remember what it was like. There was the cow to milk, the pigs and the poultry to care for, garden making insistent demands. Now they worked at certain hours for certain wages and rested.
2: The cow. I had to go out and bring it in. I'm sorry,
5: yeah,
2: Peter.
5: They used to have dance halls, Peter,
3: right,
5: remember?
3: That's right.
5: Yeah, they belonged to a syndicate, and it was a chain that had the protection of certain license inspectors, other employees, and plainclothes policemen and policewomen and the city magistrate. And the magistrate was even rumored to have an indirect financial interest in them. Those were really great days.
3: The magistrate had a social disease at that time, you know. You didn't lose...
5: Yeah, you couldn't arrest any hostesses, and you couldn't frame any girls or anything. I mean, it was really, like, good times. The police would dance with the girls and everything.
3: Until Cole got discovered,
5: yeah,
3: Phil.
5: That's right.
3: That was valuable for fuel, but it made necessary the invention of the steam engine. So, as they used to say in the White House before 1812, when things are needed, we dig down and find them, or reach up and secure them.
6: The humming, sweating legions of toiling men were like mysterious devils with machinery more terrible than pitchforks, doing the will of destiny in the person of the lords who owned the mines. George yearned to get into the bowels of the earth.
7: Farmers forsook the soil. The uncertainty of a crop was replaced with a certainty of a given wage. Many a man who could not find a job, now read this bill, at a man's wage, quit work and was supported by his wife and children to rear a family, became a paying enterprise.
8: At 14, he was permitted to join the miners. He entered the pits as a picker. That is, he picked up coal and threw it in a pick. He developed such mechanical cunning that he was rapidly promoted to the job of brakeman. And then, plugman.
3: Coal, you say? Coal, did you say, Bill? You talking about coal? Hopefully the line of opposition to the strip mine machine will continue to stiffen. I mean, no one denies the benefits which coal has brought to a developing nation and a bustling economy.
5: True enough.
3: But if men are to find on this land the necessities of life hundreds of thousands of years from now, we must cure ourselves of the expediency complex.
2: The coal seam was 75 feet under the earth. At the mouth of the tunnel, the coal seam was raised on an angle facing the mountain. We drove the tunnel 100 feet and met the coal seam and faced up the coal. After we drove the tunnel 20 feet, the rock was hard as flint rock. We had to sharpen our old auger often. Sometimes it would take as much as 2 hours to drill one hole. We were going about 1 foot a day in the tunnel. The air was bad. There was no ventilation. We decided to blast one day and clean the loose rock out the following day. We had to get some air in the tunnel, so we bought several joints of black 2-inch pipe and screwed them together and pushed them into the tunnel. We pulled the blower off the blacksmith shop and attached it to the pipe and placed the blower 3 feet from the ground. All you had to do was turn the crank on the blower and pump air into the tunnel.
8: He tried to transmit his intellectual experience to his brother workers, but with discouraging results.
9: Get out of here!
8: Once in the pit, he attempted to explain to them that the world was round, and he spun about vigorously on his feet to drive home his point.
9: He's crazy, Louis.
8: But the men laughed skeptically and declared that his information was absolutely untrue.
10: Yeah, follow it.
3: It's
8: henceforth,
3: absolutely untrue.
8: George remained isolated in the spring of his expanding universe.
3: You know, mountains have been removed, and societies and psychologies destroyed, and surface excavations resembling vast moon craters with hundreds of feet of soil, Bill, and rock discarded in the assault to reach the coal have been left in massive piles.
2: The tipple set out in a little field. It was 40 feet higher than the drift mouth of the coal mine. To overcome gravity, we built a trestle from the coal tipple back to the ground level of the mountain and laid steel track down the trestle.
3: Bill.
2: Then we graded a tram road down the mountain to the drift mouth of the mine. We laid steel track down the incline to the drift mouth of the coal mine. We walked back up the mountain to the top of the grade, installed a hoist powered by a 1927 Chevrolet engine. The drive shaft was attached to the hoist. We hooked a steel cable in the mining car, put the old Chevrolet engine in low gear, and gave her the gas. The mining car climbed up the incline. When the mining car reached the top, we shut off the gas of the engine.
0: When I became aware that there were actually moonworms around the rocks, I'm afraid I temporarily lost my resistance, and that's when one of these parasites slipped into my head. They don't want to hurt anybody or anything. They just want to live inside others' heads.
6: Twice tragedy overtook him. Fanny Henderson, a farm servant who became his wife, died of consumption, leaving him with a young son. George's father was struck in the face by a blast of steam and lost his eyesight.
9: What a blast.
6: He retired from the pits, and George supported him for the remainder of his life.
9: You can put me down now, George.
3: Coal, man, that's really interesting. Coal. I saw an educational film yesterday over at Hollywood High School, in which they showed these two little amoeba making love in cartoon.
0: One little amoeba making love.
3: No, two. It's dualistic. One, you know, black and white, yin and yang, and one kind of like orgasmed and came and fell off the cliff and fell into the sea and was washed away and washed over to America, and millions of years go by, and she turns into a piece of coal and then is squeezed very hard like a hamburger into oil.
0: And ended up in a diamond ring?
3: Well, no. Ended up in an ARCO station, because a big pipe comes down and sucks her up, and she gets taken through, and then she gets into an ARCO station, and she's put in a 1970 Plymouth, I think it was.
0: And then ends up in your lungs.
3: Yeah, well, not yet. She's hovering at the end of the film. It's a little more optimistic. She's hovering over Glendale, right, like a little thing, just looking down, waiting to be drawn by some suspecting citizen into the lungs to begin the life process again.
0: Wonderful. When that person dies, then he'll become coal, right?
3: Right. And, well, it's cold in here already.
0: Yeah, it's freezing in here.
3: Shut the power off. Oh.
10: Well, okay. Turn on the radio.
3: Yeah, let's turn it on. See you soon. Ah, it's him.
11: Thank you. And thank you, too. Long before I became a household word bigger than a bread box, something you use every day, long, long before this era of persuasive, pervasive permissiveness became a la mode, like ice cream on mom's good old topless American apple pie, I was there, whispering in corners, skulking behind the barn in rural realities everywhere, watching, waiting, whimpering, whispering, knowing, albeit only to myself, what was about to be going on. As my dear friend, my old friend Charles Throat said as he threw out the first aluminum bat, "This isn't fair." I knew he was right. God knows he could have been wrong, but who cares? An unpopular opinion in populous times is always good for a laugh. But America wasn't in a funny mood that day, and Charles didn't have a sense of humor anyway. But I knew he was right, and I knew he was saying what had to be said. I whispered an answer. No one heard me. No one cared. No one listened to vegetables then, and Charles was a potato. An Irish spud, we used to call him behind his back. Yes, then we were a table convenience, taken for granted, taken advantage, an aid to the congestion, but not anymore. Gone, gone are the days when we could recognize the cities by the color of their smoke. A new government will be formed within hours. Why not? The youth have turned against the youth. Young people throwing bats at other young people, simply overreacting, merely guessing that their lives were threatened. Of course I deplore such tactics and practice restraint, because here and now, unlike yesterday, our excuses can be made, our tracks covered with the dust rake of sober and reasoned subterfuge. After all, I cannot and do not want to intercede or fear or interfere or make any ruling. I'm really just an observer. Ever since I shot that man, I've known it. And until we all find out who has the cold nose among us, I think we just better all sit still with crossed legs and count noses and blow noses and just be quiet.
12: Right on!
11: Thank you.

0: duck out. Get the duck out of here.
1: Ever since he achieved a nationally important political office, that duck has really been uppity.
2: Kick him out.
1: They call him Mr. Duck, by the way.
2: Get that cow out of here.
3: I trapped him. I have him in my hand. It likes to live in a pocket.
4: We're free now.
1: Yeah, we're free. We're free. Winter is upon us, by the way, ladies and gentlemen, or at least fall is upon us. And if you're hearing this show rebroadcast during the summer time zone, just turn your heart back a full 80 degrees and you'll feel the way that we feel.
5: You drive liquor, ask for Smiling Bill.
1: That's the World Telegram or something like that, isn't it?
4: Yeah, I'm reading here from the Intergalactic World Domination Tribune of the original barbecue faith. The original barbecue is a Japanese group of religious folks.
1: Orinanol.
4: Well, that's the Japanese pronunciation. Origina-ahala
1: barbecue. No.
4: In English, though, it's simply called original barbecue, and the idea is for you chant over and over again one phrase that they give you: "Give me more barbecue, give me more barbecue,
1: give me more barbecue,
4: give me more barbecue."
1: Give me
4: and
1: more barbecue.
4: Eventually, amazing is this. I'm somewhat of a cynic when it comes to religion, but you'll get more barbecue actually if you continue to chant that more barbecue.
1: Yeah,
0: in the right places.
1: That's right. You sit in front of your original barbecue hut.
4: Yeah,
1: don't you?
4: That's right. Build a small original barbecue hut. Yes, you have it. You can put it in your bedroom, in the garage, in the slaves' quarters.
1: Yes, you can, right?
4: Right.
1: Right. That's an Ingmar Gohanthen original barbecue hut.
4: Yeah.
1: Yeah, right. Then you got
4: designed by a world famous Beverly Hills Negro artist.
1: Yeah, right. And you also get your
4: colored poison.
1: You get your original barbecue sauce incense that you can boil in.
4: Yeah, that's hard to light
1: because all the fat and oil in it, it sputtered a lot.
4: They in the shape of some Franks.
1: Right.
4: Joss Boss Frank. Yeah.
1: Yeah, right. And then you sit down in front of him, you say, "Give me more barbecue," right?
4: Yeah.
1: Mr. Detroit, give me more barbecue.
4: Excuse me, Dave. I gots to mention here, I don't know if all you gentlemen heard this. You've heard of that recording group, the Fireside Theater?
0: Oh, yeah.
4: Well, them boys has achieved national prominence. I understand from one of our studio audience that they was mentioned on the Real Don Steele TV program this week.
1: Oh, you put my leg out.
4: Oh, yeah, I was watching Channel 9 from my motel room on Thursday afternoon, and there was the real Don Steele, and he mentioned a Fireside Theater going to be making a movie soon,
0: just like
4: the Marx Brothers.
0: I can't wait to see that.
4: Lenin, Trotsky, and Rudolf Marx.
1: Right, Rudolf Marx, and Rudolf Heth, who was the lead reindeer, whose nose turned out.
4: He was a heavy drinker.
1: Yes, he was, and he drank heavy water.
4: Yeah,
1: that's right.
0: His nose was red.
1: His nose was red, but the rest of his body was a capitalist.
0: That's right.
1: That's when they cut him off. They called it capitalist punishment. No?
2: Get on with it!
1: Right on with it! Oh, I just looked at the charts, by the way. And Police Records has got 3 big hits, you know.
4: Oh, yeah, what are they?
1: Well, let me see.
0: Yeah, they picked up a couple of kids with Police Records, too, as a matter of fact. What were they?
1: Let's see, I've got it right here. This is our funky show, so I can just go right up here to the
4: charts. One of the hits they've got on the big, it's a 40-hit album, I think they're putting up, Please Police Me.
1: Right. And Bobby Seale put a gag on me,
4: right.
1: Or put a gag on my heart. I can't read it from here.
4: Put a gag on my heart.
1: Oh, no. 104th Street Panthers, Walking with My Heart in My Mouth.
4: Yeah.
1: Very big one. You remember that. You remember Eddie and the Pigs? Thank you very much. Right? And the Natural Guards got a big male chorus, the 16 slinging men singing, Words Drive Me Wild.
0: Police Records! Get them today!
2: 40 big hits! 40!
1: Angela Davis in The Still of the Night!
0: Police Records! Get yours today!
1: Oh, yeah. They signed up Judy Honk. You know, by the way, she's going to be singing Don't Feel Me Off, which is a big C&W hit.
4: Right.
1: And I can't tell you what C&W stands for because it's a brand name.
4: Coon and Western.
1: What?
4: Coon and Western.
1: Coon and Western.
0: Cows and Wonkies.
1: Right. Great Western Land Grab.
4: Yeah.
1: Let's see. Oh, yes, we've got another ad we have to go to, gentlemen. Syracuse, okay. Rome, Oswego, Tri-City District. Glad to present a little local advertising,
0: that keeps us going. Get the spot
1: up. Cue for the folks.
0: Go to that.
1: We're not on the air, are we? There it is. Okay, take it away. 60 seconds.
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1: What must be, and that is all. True love can make me made of grass. Stand up straight and tall.
2: Well, don't blame me for the temper I display tonight, for it surely isn't on my account, because I'm real sour this evening. Yes, sir, I'm real sour. There's one thing I dislike, it's a man who tries to be witty. Just stopped in a butcher shop a while ago, asked for a piece of beef for roasting. The meat, mostly all bone, he threw on the scales. I said to him, look here, sir, you're giving me a big piece of bone. Oh, no, I ain't, answered the butcher. You're going to pay for it. You know, not only that, but I sent for a gas man last night because the pipes needed looking after. I told the gas company's inspector there was a leak somewhere and a big lot of gas was going to waste. He thought for a minute and then replied to somewhat cunning voice, perhaps there is a leak, but there ain't any gas going to waste. You'll find it all on the bill.
3: What's so funny about that?
4: It was the first day of school, and the teacher was getting the names of the pupils. One boy said, my name is Dammit. That said the teacher's unusual name. All went well until one day the principal came in to see the class in action. He asked some questions, and finally, who can spell encyclopedia? Dammit raised his hand. Dammit, said the teacher, you know you can't spell encyclopedia. Ah, hell, said the principal, give the kid a chance.
3: What's so funny about that?
5: Right, right. I have a little message here. Well, it's hard to find, really.
4: Well, in that case, I wonder who made her dress.
6: What does that mean?
2: Occupying my mind for a long time, friends. Maybe you figured it out. Have you ever noticed that there's so many more people in towns of a large population than there is in towns of a small population? Asked my wife, and even she couldn't tell me, and she's an uncommonly smart woman. My wife sure was a smart woman. In fact, she was about all right. She was a little slim, even a little slimmer, if I may say, than I am. She wouldn't make more than 40 pounds soaking wet. She was skinnier than a vegetarian's hat.
3: Talk about a cantankerous son. You through there, Bill? You through? I mean, I didn't want to get in the middle of your story there.
2: No, I ain't through.
3: Oh, you ain't through? You go ahead, Bill.
2: No, this is a very long story.
3: Alrighty, well, could I put a little anecdote in the middle of it?
2: A little anecdote in the middle of my story?
3: Yeah, what do you think, like a footnote?
2: Well, a subheading.
3: A subheading, right.
2: Okay.
3: Yeah, right, for subheads, for all those heads and the subs below the sea, right? Well, this is a little story about the surprising son who returned to Frankfurt and transformed his father's little store into a bank and filled the window with real money to the great delight and astonishment of his neighbors. That's all.
2: What's so funny about that?
4: Gee, that reminds me of another true thing that just happened, you know. Once infamous for robbing banks, Willie the Actor Sutton just couldn't resist one last caper. This time, he picked the New Britain, Connecticut Bank and Trust Company. The amount of loot has not immediately been determined, but the pleased bank officials were happy with his performance. Sutton, you see, has agreed to take the future role in a series of television commercials to promote a new bank credit card.
3: All right. Well, I was just wondering if we couldn't stop for just a second and maybe just have a nice open conversation, you know. Oh. Just you know, like we're having a really fascinating, interesting conversation to demonstrate.
7: Take off our earphones and get down to some reality here.
3: Yeah, right. We could.
6: We never talk to each other anymore.
3: No, we never got anything spontaneous to say.
6: Yeah.
3: There's nothing like.
7: Is there anything good on TV?
6: Oh. Let me look here. Has anybody got the TV
3: guide? Here's the TV guide.
7: TV guide.
6: Okay, what's today? Here's today.
3: See if there's anything on.
6: Yeah. Well, morning here, 6 o'clock in the morning on Channel 2, Sunrise Surprise.
3: Yeah.
6: Problem, your husband's wife drops a bomb on you, dinner for 8 and only 7 spoons. That's not interesting.
7: This looks good. 625 is compulsory education roundup, Phil. Powers of Darkness, I guess that's French place, Darkness. Yeah, first in a series of 150 programs exploring the unusual philosophy and teaching methods of Dr. Hans Darkness. Yeah, today, a fist fight between Dr. Darkness and his rival series host. Host Michael Archangel, produced by UTV Sector B Subcluster. That sounds dumb.
6: Well, I don't know. Yeah, is all education. 6:30, it's all education. 2, Renaissance Poisons Education. Mm-hmm. Channel 7, Phycology Education. Today, Poor Sparing is an Index to Metal Demangement.
3: Oh. I saw it. I think it's a rerun.
7: 11, there's
6: Are you
7: a
6: interested
7: Shoes
6: in
7: for
6: that?
7: Industrial Arts.
6: Arts.
7: Education.
6: Arts.
7: Oh, it's a misprint. Mm-hmm. Education produced by James Worm Guercio.
6: Guercio. At 6:45 on Channel 22 is Commodity Roundup Education. Channel 2, Education News, Bob Gypsum.
7: Yeah. 4, UTV Morning News with William Sutton.
6: Well, that's the same guy.
7: Oh, yeah, he's doing those commercials, too.
6: Well, he's in the media.
7: This looks
6: on
7: better,
6: Channel
7: yeah.
6: 5, now, yeah. The exclamation point scheduled, is jazz linebacker Duke Earl and his trio.
7: Yeah,
6: Ringball's O.K. Knox, who wrote I've Been in Lots of Planes.
7: Yeah.
6: And collegiate street fighter Dink Stover, also the first in a series of anti-pollution lynchings. That's 2 hours long.
7: Well, how about Lieutenant Debbie Exercise on Channel 7 at 7 o'clock?
6: Or Warden Wombat for children on Channel 11.
7: My kids watch that a lot when we let them out. 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
7: Did you? Mm-hmm. 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
7: It's a good show.
6: 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Channel 20. Mm-hmm. Oh, now this is really good this season. Channel 28.
7: This? 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
6: This is wonderful. 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
7: Happy Hamburger.
6: Recites the Book of the Dead, 2, Numbers, 666, uh-huh. 6, Concepts, Self-Esteem, Random Selection, and Suicide.
8: Suicide.
7: Boy,
4: little buddies are really going to understand
6: 7,
4: a lot
6: the,
4: after
6: song,
4: that.
6: The song, We're Not on Anybody's Food Chain. The 60 Minutes repeated 6 p.m. and 6 p.m.
7: Yeah.
8: Right.
7: Oh, then
8: back
7: this,
8: to back.
7: They, at 7:15, Phil, there's on Channel 22, the Stockyard Market Roundup with Newark.
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7: Yeah.
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7: Want to. You have to.
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7: Yeah.
6: And
8: they're rounding up more of those consumers in L.A., aren't
7: they're trying
8: they?
7: To get yeah, them together, right. Yeah.
6: On 11, this is all kid stuff, Hoagie Yogi on 11, Hobo Lobo on 13.
7: Yeah. That's that Wolf show. It's funny.
6: Or Stockyard coverage
7: Stockyard
6: on 22.
7: Coverage, yeah. That's the slaughtering, isn't it?
6: At
7: that time, yeah.
6: Yeah.
7: At 7:45, Stocks Today with Cotton Mather.
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7: Captain Coon!
6: Filmed visit to a wounded serviceman's festival in San Francisco.
8: Oh, Captain Coon, I love him, man. He's so funky.
7: I like to watch that show with my girl.
8: You got a girl?
7: Huh?
8: You got a girl?
7: Yeah.
8: Oh, we'll go into that later.
7: I'll go into her later.
6: No, look, at 8:15 on 22, Local Stocks, Ed Davis. Yeah. 8:30 on Channel 5, Drug Quiz for Children.
7: My kids.
8: I always forget to watch it.
6: Yeah. Here's a cute one on Channel 11, Heap the Creep comedy. Heap uses Uncle Martha's servo robot to control the world. Heap, Dennis, Dentist, Martha, Rosemary, Hedge.
7: Oh, she's
6: that's
7: a
6: an old one.
7: Girl, yeah.
4: That's from about 55, I think.
7: There's a show called Che for Children.
4: Mm-hmm.
6: And on Channel 22, the Stock Exchange, Boston Exchanges with Salem.
8: That was a spinoff from the Galloping Che, wasn't it?
7: Yes,
8: which they used
7: right.
8: to have from Canada.
6: At 8:45, 22, still in the stocks with Angela Davis.
7: Boy, they're really hung up there in the stocks.
6: 9 o'clock on Channel 2, here's another old rerun. On the morning, all they have is reruns. Ava and the Schnifter.
8: A comedy show.
6: Ava and Eleanor play a trick on Adolf and Franklin by hiring a Negro. Gary Puckett.
8: Hey, yeah. Is Look Out for Father with Danny Nose on?
6: Not yet. It's on in the afternoon. Right? Yeah, but at the same, you'd want to watch on Channel 4, Dinah's Club, Dinah's Guests, political speechwriter Elmo the Magnificent. He was with the Aristocrats. Mole Preener Gadge Kubik.
8: Yeah.
6: And fascist designer Mr. Mort of Guernica.
7: Oh, yeah.
8: Mr. Dead, they used to call him in France.
6: Yeah.
7: Great designs. Yeah. On Channel 5 at the same time, it makes you want to get one of those television sets with three screens.
6: Yeah.
7: There's Girl Fight, a discussion show scheduling mud wrestling and beer hating.
6: Bear hating.
7: Oh, yeah.
6: Oh, but no, look, on Channel 7 at the same time, movie, drama, mud wrestlers from outer space versus the Mexican mole
7: Isn't
6: women.
7: Isn't that bizarre?
6: 1964, a nuclear physicist discovers that he has strange desires. Kiki Rodriguez, Gunther Montez, and Richard Basehart.
4: I bet that's dubbed. That's one of those dubbed films.
6: There's nothing on TV. Look, then after that, there's only
7: Aleister Crowley, Exercise, and
6: Good Soldiers for Children Mandatory
7: show.
6: News. There's nothing on.
7: No, there's nothing on the really mornings.
4: Good. I read a good book.
8: I miss Education for Life.
4: Hey, I read a good book.
8: You did?
4: Yeah. You want to hear my book report?
8: Sure, I'd love to hear it.
7: Go ahead, Davey.
4: Good Stories About Roosevelt by Carlton B. Case.
7: Set him straight.
4: The humorous side of this great American is demonstrated in this book called Good Stories About Roosevelt by Carlton
7: Stop
4: B.
7: Fidgeting.
4: Case. Anecdotes of his boyhood, college days, ranch life, hunting and exploring trips, his days as a rough rider, all the time during his extended political life in New York,
7: Take
4: Albany, and Washington, as an assemblyman, police commissioner, governor, assistant secretary of the Navy, vice president, and finally Schnifter. And then about his retirement, which I didn't understand too much about.
2: No other great man since Lincoln has seen the humorous aspect of life in all its...
4: Dutch your eyes.
2: Phases, as did Roosevelt.
9: Eat it!
2: The fun he found in all places and under all circumstances makes a book full of laughter for my enjoyment and yours too. So none of you are too old and few too young to enjoy it. Good Stories About Roosevelt by Carlton B. Case. Thank you very much.
5: You know, I was always puzzled, if not shocked, by the fact that when I was in like eighth grade, did you have a big yellow sheet or something like where you had to write down all the books you read and you had to read a certain number of books per semester?
4: A big list of books that we had to read.
5: A list of books and articles. That's when I first got into making up articles and books.
6: Lying. I got into that too. What did you lie? What was your lie?
5: For example, Our America, One Nation Now.
6: Did you write that?
5: By Dr. Karl Macher. Right. Yeah.
6: I wrote an autobiography of Richard. Who was the guy which war was that?
5: Richard the Lionhearted?
6: It was one of those guys. Richard the Conqueror of the South. He was a Southern general.
5: Lee. Richard Basehart?
6: Lee.
5: Richard Lee.
6: Richard Basehart.
5: Richard
6: Confederate
5: Lee.
6: General. I at Alexander Hamilton Junior High School in Fresno, I made up this book, and they accepted it and gave me an A, in fact, on my book report.
5: And you wrote a book report on it.
6: Oh, yes.
5: I wrote a book report on the Battle of Hastings, written by Sir Lord Craven, right? And I used to put footnotes, man, in my college, my senior college thesis, Scholar of the House book. That's all I had to write all year. Is a total scam, man. One half of the footnotes, right? Yeah. Anarchy, the Dynamite Below, by Carl Schichter. Right?
4: Pedicure as a Way of Life,
5: right?
4: By Martha Throat.
5: Opposite, PP 4, 104, 106, right? And I have quotes from people like Nerl Farman, right? Saying things like, "The Industrial Heavy Miners Union is no more a syndicalist plot than I've got a wart on my nose, Mr. President."
9: That's right.
5: Just by putting one.
9: But, you know, I found down at Dave Osman's place, he's the guy we go over and steal ideas from occasionally, there was in the mud here a piece of paper from apparently from a children's book at a local school. I'd like just to read you what the kids are studying today, and I guess Form B this is. Here's some of the questions you have to answer now.
10: Okay.
9: What seemed to talk to Janet? The big house, the dog house, or the new bicycle? Who liked joking with Janet? Anne, David, Mr. Wells, Mark, or Daddy? What ones are not children? Mr. Wells, Mrs. Wells, Janet, Mark, or Daddy? What made Janet think a surprise was coming? A garage, a bicycle, a big house, a detective, or a dog house? Who was tired of playing detective? Rusty, Mark, Anne, Janet, or the snifter? Who was Mr. Wells? Rusty's uncle, Rusty's father, Rusty's friend, Janet, Anne, Red, Rusty, Mark. Who are the three Reds? What same thing do the three Reds have? Red coat, red bicycle, red hair, red house, red leanings. Who is the best detective? Mr. Wells, Rusty.
5: When Jefferson, wearing his suit of butternut homespun, rode horseback up to the Washington Capitol and tied his horse and walked over to the office of the Chief Justice and took the oath of office as President of the United States.
9: Give me that oath.
5: His action was essentially Socratic.
9: Give me that hemlock.
5: Franklin had a beautiful contempt for Harvard. He called it a social promotion plan,
9: Amity,
5: and thereby
9: the
5: got
9: plan.
5: The lasting right enmity on, of John right Adams and his son, John Adams,
9: come
5: and
9: on,
5: also
9: John.
5: Of
9: come
5: his
9: on,
5: grandson,
9: John.
5: John Adams.
9: Come on, John! Let's go have a drink.
5: Did you know that Benjamin Franklin said a little opium and a lot of democracy is good for any country?
4: Which reminds me, Pete, next week I'm going to be
5: Peter.
4: Bringing a Peter. Which reminds me, Peter. That reminds me of something else,
5: Peter
4: Pete,
5: Paul, if you
4: which
5: don't
4: reminds
5: mind.
4: Me, Peter Paul. Are you the almond fortune by any chance?
5: The Amish
4: cocoa
5: fortune?
4: Cocoa nut fortune? No, I'm the Amish fortune. Philip Yoder. But it reminds
5: Yoder.
4: Me, Pete,
5: do you know
4: next
5: what Yoder
4: week,
5: means? You know what Yoder means in German?
4: No, what?
5: It means one who pulls a weight too heavy for him uphill.
4: And Philip means lover of horses. Yes, so right. I guess it means I have to pull a heavy horse up the hill.
5: Right, just
4: anyway.
5: Like in those surrealist movies.
4: Right. You mentioned something about a true fact of history.
5: That was Dave.
4: Now, next week, unless, of course, you're on another time scale or in a different warp, in which case it will be 2 weeks yesterday back a week, so you have heard the show already in that case. But in case
5: it's
4: you haven't...
5: It's like hearing it. It's like a deja vu.
4: Right. For those of you who are yet to have heard it, which is, you know, the way we have to speak
10: what
4: on delayed
10: mean?
4: Shows.
10: What does it
5: will
10: mean?
5: You help me take the tents down after the show?
4: Sure. Get him in the back. We are going to be doing a historical show next week. That means past 2 weeks ago.
5: Hoping.
4: We have
7: have been doing already a historical show about Ben Franklin and George Washington, and we are going to reveal that George Washington was a rope salesman as well as being the first, was it, the first president of the United States of America?
5: No, the seventh.
7: The second president. Seventh president.
5: The other six were underground men.
7: Yes, well, that is not generally known. We will also expose that there will be a historical analysis of the country as it was before, and this, of course, you have heard already 2 weeks ago, so don't get confused. We're not going to repeat ourselves. We're going to do the same show again.
5: Ourselves.
7: No, no, but you haven't heard it yet, and that's news of upcoming events on the Fried Sign Theater Show, Dear Friends.
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11: Mother is busy in the kitchen. It is time for supper. She will make a salad. What else will Mother do?
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11: Put shiny silver on the table?
13: Yeah, put it on, put it on.
11: Get breakfast ready?
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11: Use shiny pans?
13: Yeah, shine your pants.
11: Make a pan of rolls?
13: What? Roll me some pants.
11: Or bake some thistles.
7: Bake some thistles?
11: Bake some thistles.
13: In the thistles?
7: Yeah,
13: thistles?
7: That's what she's trying to get Dad with, right? Have some hot thistles, Dad. It's that smog.
5: Yeah, Dad always reads his newspaper, the International Herald Tribune.
14: Yeah, let's see what's in the World Intergalactic World Domination.
5: So he doesn't know what she serves
14: Look
5: up to him.
14: Look at this, Ethel. It says here that a playing card authority said the note evidently was composed by, quote, kids hooked on tarot, one of the earliest known forms of playing cards. Oh, and here it said the sheriff's office spokesman said that he didn't want to say what the note said because he didn't want to alarm the community. And terrorists...
5: Arm the community?
14: Yes. We have to keep our cool. We're fighting a war, and we might as well face it. Well, I'm glad to see that they're facing it. Somebody
5: to face the war, they're going to get killed.
14: Right. Don't turn your back on a war. That's what I say.
15: Ajinomoto. Ajinomoto. Ajinomoto. Yes, from Mystic East. Come favorite chant of spiritual people. Ajinomoto. Ajinomoto. Yes, monosodium glutamate chant.
16: Ah, modem sodium glutamated bean.
17: More sugar.
15: Make a smog taste like honey.
16: Ajinomoto. Dashinomoto.
18: Oh, honey, boy. Honey, did you read in Woodland Hills where more than 50 housewives were trying to keep those bulldozers from uprooting that beautiful 40-year-old pine tree on Mulholland? And did you know that Mrs. Ronald Regan, 33, housewife, was said here in the paper, was struck by a branch when she stood between a tree and the bulldozer.
19: No.
18: Do you think that's the same Mrs. Ronald Regan who's the wife of that guy who's in the news all the time?
5: Oh, no. It's
6: that's
5: not
6: Ronald
5: the same.
6: Reagan.
5: Ronald
18: Reagan. Oh, yeah that's
5: no.
18: right.
5: No, she's a mole preener in the asbestos plant there in Sacramento. Yeah.
11: 5 minute warning, gentlemen. 5 minute
6: Uh-oh.
11: Warning.
6: Well, look.
18: That's enough of that
6: Dear
18: paper.
6: Friends, this I wanted to get in.
20: For a moment he looked strict and even indignant. He began to say something, but again closed his mouth. The several youth division leaders present felt chilly and became taut.
21: Did you teach me something?
20: An awkward silence prevailed.
21: Shh.
20: Soon Toda began to speak in a mild tone.
15: Once you have decided a thing, you should carry it out with responsibility. Unless you try, you cannot understand nothing. Humans are indeed troublesome. You may not understand now, but a pure religious order cannot be artificial.
21: More sugar!
15: Cannot be artificial.
21: Eat it
15: cannot raw! Be artificial. Cannot be artificial. Cannot be artificial. Cannot be artificial.
11: Love it. Love the quick profit. The annual raise, vacation with pay, what more of everything ready-made? Be afraid to know your neighbors and to die, and you will have a window in your head. Not even your future will be a mystery anymore. Your mind will be punched in a card and shut away in a little drawer. When they want you to buy something, they will call you. When they want you to die for profit, they will let you know. So, friends, every day do something that won't compute. Love the Lord, love the world, work for nothing. Take all that you have and be poor. Love someone who does not deserve it. Denounce the government and embrace the flag. Hope to live in that free republic for which it stands. give your approval to all you cannot understand, praise ignorance, for what man has not encountered, he has not destroyed. Ask the questions that have no answers. Invest in the millennium. Plant sequoias.
17: Nose nuggets. Nose nuggets.
19: Nose nuggets.
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25: Nose nuggets.
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40: Nose nuggets.
41: Nose nuggets.
42: Nose nuggets.
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72: 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Nose nuggets.
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74: Nose nuggets.
75: Nose nuggets.
76: Nose nuggets.
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78: Nose nuggets.
79: Nose nuggets. Nose nuggets.
80: Nose nuggets.
81: Nose nuggets.
82: Nose nuggets.
83: Nose nuggets.
84: Nose nuggets.
85: Nose nuggets.
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87: Nose nuggets.
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90: Nose nuggets.
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100: Nose nuggets.
101: Nose nuggets.
102: Nose nuggets.
103: Nose nuggets.
104: Nose nuggets.
105: Nose nuggets.
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108: Nose nuggets.
109: Nose nuggets.
110: Nose nuggets.
111: Nose nuggets.
112: Nose nuggets.
113: Nose nuggets.
114: Nose nuggets.
115: Nose nuggets.
116: Nose nuggets.
117: Nose nuggets.
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119: Nose nuggets.
120: Nose nuggets.
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122: Nose nuggets.
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129: Nose nuggets.
130: Nose nuggets.
131: Nose nuggets.
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150: Nose nuggets.
151: Nose nuggets.
152: Nose nuggets.
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328: 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Nose nuggets.
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344: 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Nose nuggets.
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360: Nose nuggets.
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377: Nose nuggets.
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384: Nose nuggets.
385: Nose nuggets.
386: Nose nuggets.
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392: Nose nuggets.
393: Nose nuggets.
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395: Nose nuggets.
396: Nose nuggets.
397: Nose nuggets.
398: Nose nuggets.
399: Nose nuggets.
400: Nose nuggets.
401: Nose nuggets.
402: Nose nuggets.
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409: Nose nuggets.
410: Nose nuggets.
411: Nose nuggets.
412: Nose nuggets.
413: Nose nuggets.
414: Nose nuggets.
415: Nose nuggets.
416: Nose nuggets.
417: Nose nuggets.
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419: Nose nuggets.
420: Nose nuggets.
421: Nose nuggets.
422: Nose nuggets.
423: Nose nuggets.
424: Nose nuggets.
425: Nose nuggets.
426: Nose nuggets.
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13: bluff.
9: Now you have done it again. You unbroke the jungle room stream again, and now that means there will be no farting, no sneezing. All remaining bodily noisy mistakes will have to be performed by Otis. And just remember, you haven't asked for it, but you certainly deserve it.

0: Isn't there anything on this damn radio? We were listening to Friendly Persuasion. Well, let me try it down the dial a little. Sounds pretty good. I think we found something. That sounds nice. Maybe we should listen to this. Oh, wait! Oh, no! What's that? Wait a second! I can't decide. It's so difficult to decide what to play sometimes. Hi. My name is Otis. And when I'm not presenting the Friendly Persuasion radio show, I'm listening to all WFMU streams at once. That's right, I'm listening to the Motards, Sofa Surfing on Burn It Down, ZZ Top, I Got the Six from Eliminator on Flot Spot, and Yagwa, Moles in the Moonlight from Stars and Dust on Tiger Tea. There's no other way to do it. And you know what we could do? We could play this show at the same time. Oh my gosh.
1: Friendly.
0: What? What is this? What are you listening to? Is it going to be like this the whole show? Of course it isn't. We'll start to cut them out one by one. Goodbye, Flot Spot. Goodbye, Burn It Down. And goodbye, Tiger T, until I listen to you in the archives this weekend on Sunday. You're listening to Friendly Persuasion and Sheena's Jungle Room on WFMU, when sometimes the best talk over music are your friends playing music live, like this show, each and every week. Well, you know, there is absolutely no turning back. And on that note, I see a train in the distance. Oh, I say we jump on. It's moving really slow. It's just about to move. Here we go. Why don't you join me? Because there's absolutely no turning back here on Friendly Persuasion at Sheena's Jungle Room on WFMU.

0: It's music I love. It's great. Friendly.
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0: long, slow dance can be the best way to bring a woman close to me. 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I always hold her so close so I can whisper in her ear. I embrace her very gently while the music carries us away. I want to hear her say, yes. I want to kiss her for a very, very long time. I can't help myself. All I want to do is touch her. 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
1: Persuasion.
2: Friendly.

I often think it's a little bit of a curio in Tim Curry's catalog. I Will, Beatles cover from Read My Lips on A&M Records, 1978. And it's an album of covers. And, Ben and Fargo mentioned, was this interpretation meant tongue-in-cheek or complete sincerity? I don't know. I love it, though. I remember hearing I Will on a mixtape of Beatles covers at my friend Eric's house in Reno, Nevada, in the mid-90s. We compiled a cassette from his collection, and at that point, I only knew Tim Curry's music from going to Rocky Nights, a Rocky Horror Picture Show, the midnight shows in the late 80s. I didn't know his solo albums at that time. And this one he pulled out because it had covers on it. And I Will, in a reggae fashion. I don't know, I love it. And I thought of it this week because both Tim Curry and Dolly Parton passed. Long lives, both 80 years old. Merritt Hemmingsen before that with Strand Svilap from Balsam. Merritt had a really fantastic album of covers, instrumental, organist. 69, where she did Je t'aime, mon aime bleu, and other tracks. And throughout the 70s, she did these amazing albums, sometimes wordless vocalizations over to scat. And on this album, actually, is a great version of I Heard It Through the Grapevine, Balsam, in 1975. It's scat. Yes, it's also with someone else, Bjorn something, but not from ABBA, but we'll get there in the set, because we heard some Frida. Patty Pravo gave us Comme un point sur l'aqua cheva. It's a... can't get it out of my head. ELO, El Dorado album. That was from 1975 on her In Control album. She is an Italian diva. Fabio, On Slow Dancing. Yes, Fabio, I wish you would put out a new CD. Maybe call it Before Dark, instead of Fabio After Dark. Maybe you could talk about daytime pursuits, although on this album you do. You have a wonderful piece on being alone, trapped, on a deserted island, and all we have is our love and toothbrushes. Well, at least you have toothbrushes. It's important. Before that, Frida. Yes, with a 10cc cover, Wall Street Shuffle, Gild och Grana Angar. From her second album, her first album was Frida Insam, and then the second album, all while during ABBA was reaching heights, especially 1975 ABBA. My, my, my. Dolly Parton, Baby I'm Burning, the disco mix. It's called the Dance with Dolly EP. It has two songs. It's 1978, and it has this phenomenal 12-inch single jacket, where Dolly's there in all of her glory, kicking up her heels and dancing the disco, and some really amazing breakdowns on that, which are kind of indicative of the time. Los Tropicanos gave us Last Train to London. That starts the B-side to the Discovery album, or some people might say Disco Very album by Electric Light Orchestra, from their self-titled album Los Tropicanos in 1979, but they have, like many other groups of this caliber, have multiple self-titled albums. There's another one from 1976, which is also self-titled. And then before that, they just number their albums, sort of like numbering your radio shows. A lot of DJs number their radio shows. I used to years ago. And then I started with creative titles for a while. And I don't know, just recently, I just started forming a word, which apparently will wrap up the last week of this year. It has 26 letters. You could probably already guess it. Yes. Auto Parts Tina. I guess I don't know memes because I just discovered Auto Parts Tina. Thank you, Sonderangebot. Many engines in my factory. Auto Parts Tina is really looking for partners and promoting her wares at the Xinwang.export global auto parts business. Yes, in China. And she has these wonderful one-minute reels where she sings. And that was Many Engines in My Factory. David Salins, No Turning Back, self-released CD, 1990-something,
from the album All Facets, and Imi from Finland gave us a cover of Xanadu from the album Imi and Lady, 1981. And Frank Porcel started that. Yes, one of the masters of symphonic music turned pop in the 70s. That's Close Encounters of the Third Kind, 1978. And the music is ending right there. So we're going to continue forward. Now, on the subject of love this evening, we're always talking about love here. And I play a lot of songs of love. They may not be songs that resonate to your particular kind of love, but I think we could all agree that when Brian Ferry sings any words of love, he gets a standing ovation.

Hello? This is KG. Who? Leon Moulton at Moulton Plumbing and Heating? Yes, sir. What can we do for you? Can we advertise what for you? Well, I don't know. I know, Mr. Moulton. I know everyone has one in the house, but... Well, we just don't talk about them on the air. Well, because we just don't. Yes, I know you're a licensed plumber, and sometimes people have to have them worked on when they get stopped up, but... Well, now, you know all the commotion that happened when Jack Parr... Well, yes, we can say your service is the very best. How will people know what we're talking about? Well, What? No, we don't have a sound effects record of that. Why don't we just tell everybody that if any kind of plumbing, any piece of plumbing equipment gets stopped up or out of order, or if it keeps running after it's supposed to stop it and you have to go back and bang on it or jiggle it or kick it, or if it needs any kind of repair, or if it needs replacing, to call Leon Moulton at Moulton Plumbing and Heating.

I was sitting and rocking and quietly licking the last traces of my luscious cup of gold candy bar off my forefinger when a shapely form dropped in the chair beside me. With a lip-smacking sounds and the aroma of creamy rich chocolate and crushed almond told me that it was her and that she'd been in my cup of gold candy bars. Well, there's only one left, she said with a note of sadness, and I wanted more. Well, I ate the others, I said sympathetically. Well, you stingy fink, she cooed, and she gave me a knuckle sandwich. A cup of gold had given her quick energy, too.

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Many inches in my factory. I hope you can take us.

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Enter rooms with design and eyes. Do not show your cards, act in the dark. 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Your own ideas might change your life.

0: ice cream on a hot day like this, hey man, that's like taking candy from a baby.
1: Oh, come on, Ali. It is hot today.
2: Listen, kids, I've got something better for you. I know it's very warm today, and we all need something to cool us off. Ice cream like what you might get in this store has a lot of sugar in it. That's one of the major things Mr. Tooth Decay delights in. I've got something that's better to taste and much, much better for you. My bus is right down the street. We'll all squeeze in and go see a very old friend of mine.
0: Hey, wait a minute. You Muhammad Ali?
3: Yes, indeed. That's who I am.
0: Tooth Decay. Oh. And now I understand what's happening.
4: It's about time.
5: Yes, storekeeper. We're starting a campaign to fight Mr. Tooth Decay and his sidekick Sugar Cuber too. And what do you think about that, old Blue Eyes?
0: Hey, you know something? That's an excellent idea. I wish I could come too.
5: Yeah, we have a big crowd as it is with the game. Maybe next time we'll call for you.
0: Wow, this is really something. Hey, wait till Sammy and all them cats they hear about old Dino will never believe this. Oh, howdy, Seibert. Don Seibert, guess what just happened here? Whew.
6: Gee, was that who I thought that was, the heavyweight champion of the world?
0: Yep, he and the kids are starting the campaign against Tooth Decay. So I'm told. Now, I like that. I want to join the fight, too. You know something, man? He was here, standing in this store on that floor in my store, man.
7: The gang is driven to a house on the top of a small mountain.
2: Gee, kids, it's nice out there seeing all those beautiful, healthy cows with those beautiful babies feeding them their good raw milk. Mother Nature sure knew what she was doing. Hey, look at the chicken over there. I wonder what he would say if he could talk to us today. And looking at that chicken standing there on the side of the road, it looks like he's hitchhiking or something, huh? I bet his mother loves him, too.
7: Sitting outside of his door is a black man of some years. As he sees Ali's car arriving, he gets up to receive him. He is a large man of great stature, with silver hair and a large, warm smile. His teeth are as white as pearls, and his words are kind and as soft as his eyes.
2: This is it. Everybody out. Brother St. John, I want you to meet my friend.

0: I just want to say hats off to Hap. Hats off to Hap Palmer on the Friendly Persuasion radio show with Fishing Trip from Creative Movement and Rhythmic Expression. What's going on my street? Well, we heard what was going on Muhammad Ali Street. Ice cream. Oh no, you know what that can do to your teeth, don't you? Well, Ali and his gang fought against the evil Mr. Tooth Decay. Yes, in 1976, St. John's Fruit and Vegetable Company thought it was wise to share with you proper dental hygiene. And there was Frank Sinatra in there and Howard Cosell. There's a slew of wonderful people involved in here. Even Jane Kennedy, one of the good Kennedys. And so many others, Arthur Morrison. And they did a sequel as well, The Dope King's Last Stand. And that one stars the very wonderful Lily Tomlin in a starring role as a telephone operator. Yes, something she... Skits. Yes, old skits. Well, CeCe Rapper is not Lily Tomlin, but she's pretty amazing. And she has a number of tracks out. We heard Brutalist Life Advice, a digital single. I'm popping a little on the microphone. Sorry about that. I've been having some microphone mixer difficulties here. Cecilia Elise Wallen with Inventisticity. Where is my mind? She's a professor. Early 50s. But she could be 16. I'm not sure. Is she immortal? Possibly. Did she just start to do a career? Quite possibly. But Sandra Angebaud and I are huge fans of CeCe Rapper, and we hear another song from her, as well as Auto Parts Tina, various models of engines in my warehouse. Now, I'm naming the tracks after the screenshots that I'm taking from her Instagram. And it's there in the chat. And that was the second Auto Parts Tina track we heard this week. Auto Parts Tina from Xinhuang Da Export, global auto parts business in China. Looking for partnerships? And if you're looking for any types of motors, just ask Tina. She'll help you. I think Tina is amazing. I love Auto Parts Tina. Les enfants de Dieu. Yes, it's children of God, for God, and all about God. We heard Sunshine from the album Welcome, 1975. And that actually was found, I think, for $2-3 by our very own Sandra Angebaud in the chat. Rod Keith and the Go-Getters, Go Go Girly, words by Don Gaydick. Yes, so Don Gaydick, Mr. Gaydick, wrote out the lyrics for Go Go Girly, sent them in, you know, one of those little ads in the back of, say, Rolling Stone magazine at the time. And Rod Keith put those words to music. From Saucers in the Sky, Roar Atario label has three Rod Keith compilations. That one's on CD. And the others, they're all digital. But there's two more compilations, Black Phoenix something, and there's another one. Those are on vinyl, too. 2005. And before that, a little commercial. You know how we love commercials here? Roger Miller, Hoffman Candy from Radio Plays the Plaza. These are award-winning commercials. 1969, and The Lynx. Can't go too long without playing The Lynx. This is from one of their later albums in 1980. Not the last album. They have six albums. It's a bit of a conundrum. The sixth album is marketed as an album, but it contains tracks from earlier albums. But this is their essentially fourth album. Yes, there's one more after this, and it's also called The Lynx. So The Lynx, here's what the self-titles. The Lynx had an album in 1980, and then The Lynx had another album in 81 or 80. Oh, I'd have to look at Discogs again. I have them here. It took me years to collect all the Lynx albums, except the greatest hits I gave to a friend locally, because he didn't have any Lynx. And I said, you don't have any Lynx? I have all these songs and other albums. I don't care if the recording and pressing is different. Share the wealth. Yes, share the wealth. But I love the Lynx so much that I proceeded to record all of the Lynx albums to FLAC files. So if you feel you need the Lynx albums in your very own collection, why don't you email me? And you know, I'll upload them for you. I will. Denny McLean, Cherish. Yes. Denny McLean at the Oregon Capitol, 1968. And that actually like resonates right now because it's the end track on The Comeback. The I don't know if you've seen the show The Comeback. I talked about it before. There's a new season every 10 years, basically. And there's a new season now. And it's pretty good, especially the last season, which touches upon AI. Yes, in the film industry and television. Well, the industry, right? One industry of many industries, like this industry, this WFMU industry. KWAGK from Enid, Oklahoma. Those call letters were a bit mixed up there. Gave us a commercial for Moulton Plumbing in 1967. This is another one of these award-winning commercials, like award-winning films, like Deep Throat. We heard a track from Deep Throat 2. Yes, Linda Lovelace was right back at it. And we heard TJ Stone singing She's Got to Have It from Deep Throat Part 2. Well, Light in the Attic did a reissue campaign for Deep Throat just over 20 years ago. So that was a readily available. Roxy Music with Lover started that set from a 7-inch B-side, 1980, to the same old scene. Yes, Roxy Music. And continuing forward here, I would like you to join me in an old English pub at the moment. Notice how I did not do the English accent. You have to tune into Georgie Girl a couple hours previous to hear that accent. I'm not even going to try my best. I'm just going to walk into the pub with you and say, barkeep, can I have a... Well, let me know. What do you think I'm drinking at this moment? I'm not drinking at the moment. So what would I have? What kind of virgin cocktail? Do you think I'm more of the Roy Rogers or the Shirley Temple? I'd love to hear what you think. Because I know which one I am. Always. Because one has a cherry and the other does not. Is that correct? It's been a while. But I would love to order one with you. And in the meantime, I'd love to hear another rendition of MacArthur Park.
1: I'd like to get on a particular track called MacArthur Park.
0: Yeah! Yeah! Yeah! We love it!

what's happening? I'm fine. Well, okay, I guess. I keep thinking about it all the time. Too much, maybe. How many were inside? How many was the crew when the accident happened? That many? And you say six were killed? No way. Was it my fault? Yeah, I installed the part. But look, I've done that a million times. I know what I'm doing. I definitely installed it correctly. These things just don't explode if it's done right. They're not blaming me, are they? Look, were there mice inside? I warned them about the mice. They can really screw things up. I told them. But does anybody pay any attention to me? No way. Nobody listens to me. They never listen to me. They work in teams, those mice. And they're smart. The little bastards. No mouse is an island, you know? You know what I mean? Well, maybe a peninsula.

There's no mistaking that that was Kenneth Higney, No Heavy Trucking, from his album Attic Demonstration, 1976, which had a reissue on his own label in 2003. No Heavy Trucking, The Residents, No Mouse is an Island, from Household Objects and Sundry Masked Gadgets. This is the tribute to the unreleased Pink Floyd project. I believe that followed Dark Side, or Obscured, probably Dark Side. So there was planned, and some tracks have leaked out over the years on box sets and such, and you may be aware of some of these, but it would have been a wonderful concept album, probably similar to Roger Waters' The Body with Ron Geeson, or bits of earlier Floyd, where it was a bit more experimental in nature. The 62nd Gramophone Company released that in 2025. Find it on Bandcamp. The fun thing about that is the compilation's miniatures. There was a Miniatures 2020 also put out on the same label. Morgan Fisher produced, not this, but it's all connected, interconnected, if you will. And I wasn't even aware of the Residents track. I had played something from Household Objects from, it was one of the Immersion box sets. Was it The Wall or Dark Side? It was probably the Dark Side one, of course. It wasn't The Wall, because this is earlier on the show here. And you know, it was a little like a Tool just going, like sometimes I feel like a Tool after I, you know, take out the trash on the wrong day. I don't do that. Maybe once. Or a better thing is when I go keys, wallet, phone, keys, wallet, phone, and then I step outside my door and I'm like, oh, I forgot my keys inside, but I slapped my pocket and thought they were keys. Those aren't keys. And that did happen last year, but thankfully my neighbor has a key and I was able to be let back in. No, I'm not telling you where I live. I live in Bangladesh. Come and find me. Yes, my home is open if you come to Bangladesh. Anywhere else, I can't promise. Martin Denny, Voodoo Love, from Exotic Love. Yes, on the Liberty label. By here, Martin Denny was at home, relaxing. There were many other composers that held the torch of Martin Denny's music. Dave Pell, for one. This has no Martin Denny on it, yet he was still performing at the time in 1968, but touring and not doing albums. And it's quite a tribute to Denny's earlier work, with a little more to it, in a way, for the time. 1968, The Tropicals from Italy. The Girl from Morochoca. Yes, no vocals, but wordless vocalizations. 1972, and look at that cover. That embrace, those lips together. If you're looking at the playlist, well, I could explain. It's they're at a vertical slant. They're almost biting lips, but they don't know how to kiss properly. They're still learning how to kiss. They were never very good at kissing, but they're together and love one another. And because they're both not very good at kissing, they love one another forever and ever and ever. Yes, Only Love is the album from The Brass Ring, featuring Phil Bodner. Now, Phil gets legendary status on almost every Brass Ring album that I've seen. It's featuring Phil. Go, Phil. And that was Rosemary's Baby. And when I... Now, the cover itself is one of those kind of mystic mood covers where it has a little window in the middle, a little square. But this time, it's The Brass Ring doing it, and the couple is behind the cover. But I thought it would be comical to put it on the playlist, if you're looking at the playlist, because the couple is totally making out. We're talking like biting lips, going in a frenzy to Rosemary's Baby from the motion picture Rosemary's Baby. Yes. In a demonic kiss, they sealed their eternity. The Specialists with Something from Who Will Buy? Were they referring to the album? Who will buy this? What kind of person is going to buy this album? Me. And probably you too. Private Press, 1970. And speaking of private presses, the Two Peats doing MacArthur Park, and not labeled on the album itself, is Popcorn, which they just slide into. And this isn't just Pete. It's Pete and Pete. P
Pete and Pete together. And you can see on that glorious cover, Pete and Pete in full action. And it's not a boring show. No, 1981, I Wish I Was a Fly on the Wall. Oh, we're hardly done. I have a record queued up here. And I was listening to this record the other day because I don't know, what do you do with your vinyl, right? It sits on a shelf, and if you're doing a radio show, you're using your vinyl or you're DJing out or something to that extent. But I always have these periods where I'm not doing anything with my vinyl. I have nothing to sample, anything else. So there's a time and a place to listen to your records. And I mean full-on listening, right? Like many years ago and today in the world, so many young people are in record stores. It's brilliant picking up records so they can detune and keep the balance of being online, offline, and have tiny windows of serenity, let's say. So I was having my own, I like that, tiny window of serenity the other day, listening to Funkadelic's album Hardcore Jollies. And I completely spaced that the end of Side B is the most beautiful song. So we're going to listen to that right now. It's a slow to medium tempo, and it's just going to guide us into the last hour on Friendly Persuasion and Sheena's Jungle Room. I'm glad you're joining me now or in the future.

We could still wait together. You know what? Let's do that. Let's break now. I'm going to publish a break really quick, and we'll just break.

I'm going to use exact audio copy. I don't know if you use that, but it's the old school sort of CD ripper, if you will. And I could go ahead and, well, you know what? We're going to give up on it, but I'm going to keep it live. So if it pops up like that, that's great. Then I could pause it and eject it. Hey, look at that. That's beautiful. Let's put that top side on the desk. Professional radio, please. Like, I need to rip everything beforehand. It's a lot of vinyl, a lot of CDs, cassettes. Just throw a cassette in. Oh, I've had those stop before. And there's digital, too. It's the best of all mediums here on Friendly Persuasion. I wonder what's happening outside. Oh, it's a busy evening. It is. Here in Montreal. Oh, look at that. You know, I saw William Baczynski. Sorry, I'm looking at the chat right now. And Ola mentioned, I saw him live. I think I mentioned it on a show recently. And it was like church. It was a wonderful show. And everyone was so silent. Seriously, you could hear a pin drop. It is no over or understatement, because it's right in the middle. Because everyone was sort of joined in this sort of togetherness. And it felt like church. Well, my kind of church. Yes. And then I had a nice walk home after. Put in my little earbuds and listened to the Disintegration Loops. Because I was on a theme that evening a couple of months ago. That was a good show. I need more shows like that in my life. Yes. Or ones that start at 2 in the afternoon. Those are always nice. I'm not going to talk your ear off forever. But let's do a quick backtrack. That was Randy Constan. And sadly, the CD jumped on it, because Randy's music is just wonderful. That's Peter Pan. Yes, and you could find Peter Pan at pixieland.org. He's legendary. His site has been online almost 25 years, if not a few more. And recently, he updated it for your safety and made it secure with HTTPS. Yes, he has an SSL certificate on the site for you. And we heard Through My Eyes, which played about 80% through from a CDR that was included when I wrote to him about 5 years ago and bought his CD. He threw this in as a bonus. And you could pick up his music, too. You could write him directly. Write to Randy. Magical Ring before that. Touch As Much. Library music album, but with vocals as well. And J.P. DeSerf is behind that. And there are a series of compilations out on the Born Bad label titled Space Oddities. And Magical Ring, JP, has his own volume, which includes a few tracks from this. But not Touch As Much, I don't think. This is a great album. It's been reissued, and it's very spacey and, can I still say groovy? And 77, Fox, Minor Therapy, from their second album, Tales of Illusion. That's Nusha on lead vocals. And starting that set, Funkadelic, Adolescent Funk. I was going to let the set go a bit more. Oh, it's 11:11 now. Hold on a second. Okay, so every time it really wraps up at 11:11, 111, 222, and I happen to glance at the clock, this is not like a mental thing, okay? It's a fun thing that I do. And I've mentioned this to Sandra Angebot as well. She's like, oh, you're silly. But I think the wish has come true. Okay, I made mine. The way it goes is I look at the clock. If the numbers are all in sequence, like 11:11, I still have my eyes closed right now. I think it might be 11:12 now. I make a wish, and then I open my eyes, and if it's 11:12, and it actually went to the next minute successfully, without me peeking at 11:11 again, or 5:55, or 6:66. It only happens once in a while when I'm alone in the house for some reason. I'm not quite sure why, but I'm still trying to figure it out. Back to 11:12. So I wish something, and it came true. I guess it will. I hope it does. It's so trivial, but I will give you a hint. It involves going to the farmer's market tomorrow and having something in stock. See, it's not the end of the world. These are my wishes. It's usually something incredibly basic, like, I hope
I can't tell you what it is, but it could revolve around something like, I hope my front stand with all

the local produce has those green peppers still for $3 for four. I hope they still have those because they're super fresh. And when you mix them with the eggs, it's just next level. So I make tiny little wishes like that. Not big wishes, like, will I survive this AI shit going on in tech? Will I be unemployed at some point and finding couches to sleep on? I do not make wishes like that. I make simple little wishes like should. Well, anyway, let's continue. I have so much music to play. I think that you should hear Dykus. Yes, his name is Dykus, D-Y-C-U-S. I went on a search for releases on CD Baby earlier this year, going on Discogs and just going to the placeholder label for CD Baby, you know, CD Baby Duplication Company. They released, you know, you could release your own product. So it's a bit like private press records of the 70s and before and going into the 80s. When we hit the 90s, so many private press and especially, well, CD Baby was early 90s through the 90s. And I want to say up to, I don't know, it really wasn't past 2010 because manufacturing stopped at CD Baby and everything turned digital. So if you're a band now, you could push your stuff through CD Baby like a lot of other providers and it'll get on every streaming platform because that's where we are in the world now. Media changes, right? So there's a period of about two decades where CD Baby was just like pressing up CDs left and right for individuals. And there's a wealth of stuff out there. I found Dykus. I found Victoria Galinsky, which I played a few times on the show. And a few other artists I haven't played yet. But I've been waiting to play Dykus. This is a title that's kind of goes with his album. It's called Quagmire. And the album is Infinite Buffet. So let's listen to that now. It's a 10-minute piece that's going to send us on a fantastic voyage, unlike Lakeside, but a fantastic voyage nonetheless, right here on Friendly Persuasion.

0: friendly.
1: Friendly

Fausto Papetti right there with another brick in the wall, part two. He didn't add the part two, but oh, Fausto Papetti, as Cat in the Chat just mentioned, I have questions. And this is the 30th album, so I have 30 questions for Fausto Papetti about each album. Although there are a couple of albums here and there which have a shiny gold record, or like 31 is completely black and just says FP. And I've mentioned this before, you open the gatefold and it's two people in love on a beach with seagulls, but the clouds look a bit ominous. We're going to wrap up the show now. We only have 10 minutes left and I don't quite know what I'm going to play, but I'll figure that out with the sounds of the street in a minute. Fausto Papetti, Another Brick in the Wall, and Hans Edler with Meltdown from Space Vision. Hans did an earlier album, what was that, Electrum, something or other, that was reissued by Subliminal Sounds, Wawa? I gotta look this stuff up before, right? Well, Hans is no stranger to albums. By that time, he had his full studio, and quite impressive one at that. But his earlier album is pretty fantastic. The Moody Blues, Island. I just heard this for the first time a couple of weeks ago. It's an unreleased track, a session outtake from 73, even though the Seventh Sojourn album was released in 72. As the story goes, it was going to be for their next album, but no album happened until Octave, which I should revisit again, but I just kind of go from this album, Seventh Sojourn, all the way to Long Distance Voyager with very catchy The Voice and Gemini Dream, which I still adore. The Moon, Lebanon, two albums from The Moon. This is from their first album, 1970. My gosh, it's really late. John Brainy before that. See how I just continue and I just keep on backtracking. Silver Cord from Some Kind of Change on the album label Records by Pete. No affiliation to the two Petes we heard doing MacArthur Park. 1969. That final track is a long one, 9 minutes. The other tracks are singer-songwriter, and it is there's a term that's been coined over the past few years through compilations, folk funk. I would probably throw it into that bag. And Dicus started with Quagmire, Infinite Buffet 2003. And Dicus has another track on this album called Triple Espresso. So when he was playing Quagmire, Triple Espresso is just like three times as fast as it should be, but it's great. And there's other more subdued numbers. But I like that one because it's very long. Like John Brainy's Silver Cord. And when I saw the title for Silver Cord, I'm like, does this have anything to do with Silver and Gene Clark? No other? But no, nothing. But you know, they could be played back to back while you're sitting on a couch with a nice cocktail and just you're all alone. You don't have to work. You have no obligations. And the sun is shining out, but it's perfect weather. It's not too hot. All right, let's conclude this show. How should I conclude this show? Oh, I do have a song by Ohio Players called Sleep Talk that I was thinking might make a good outro, but it's only 4 minutes. All right, well, let's listen to the sounds of the street and I'll pick something first. All right, have a good weekend, and I'll see you again on Friendly Persuasion or in the WFMU chats across streams. And remember, it's okay to cross streams. It's okay to cross the streams. Nothing bad will happen.

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1: It's a flop. 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It's a flop. 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

0: 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Now stay tuned for the soothing sounds of the robot DJ spinning the discs and pushing the bits until such time as the humans return. Damnation!
1: Now, Roma Wines presents

I thought I would find me a sandwich, but the darn thing was loaded with shaving cream. 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

0: we shall be. The merrier we shall be. The merrier we shall be. Man, how mellow can you get?
1: My name is Miriam, and I'm 16. Well, see, I've been up on acid 40 times.
2: The Hippie Revolt. Now, for the first time, the true story of life in a love generation. The Hippie Revolt is the story of our time. Straight people and hippies alike must see it. The Hippie Revolt.
3: Macabro. It will sear into your mind like a hot branding iron on burning flesh. Macabro. Never have you seen anything like it on any screen. Macabro. With all of the macabre mysteries of a world we never see. The unusual, the strange, the hideous, the shocking. Parents twisting and distorting the limbs of their children to make them outstanding acrobats or crippled beggars. Men disguising themselves as women and working as geishas. Women enslaving and torturing themselves so that they can be more desirable to men. Young hedonists adding danger to the art of making love in the mad sport of sidecar racing. It's all in Macabro. Every strange thrill, every thrilling danger you can imagine for the first time on any screen. In Macabro, vividly revealing in brilliant color. Macabro, see it. You'll never forget it.

Ladies and gentlemen, there are two movies being shown in this area that we sincerely would like to warn you about. The titles, The Gruesome Twosome and Something Weird. These are without exception the bloodiest, goriest motion pictures ever produced. If you are the least bit squeamish, do not attempt to see them. We have told you about many horror movies that you probably got a big kick out of, but these are different. If you are at all impressionable, don't see them. If you have an impressionable teenager, under no circumstances let him or her see it. Absolutely no children will be admitted. Both of these films are in color, which even makes the horror more horrible. We are sincere in warning you about these movies. The titles again are Gruesome, Twosome, and Something Weird, and they are honestly the goriest films ever produced. See them if you must. But we wanted you to know what to expect.

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Let's all leech off the state. 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We just get by however we can. We all got a duck.

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2: Las Vegas Jubilee.

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0: 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Now,
1: we will sodomize your sons, the emblems of your feeble masculinity. We shall seduce your sons in their schools, in your dormitories, in your gymnasiums, in your locker rooms, in your sports arenas, in your seminaries, in your youth groups, in your theater bathrooms. 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

0: Why did you do that?
1: He was a sacrifice. I was to murder 3 million people on planet Earth. And he was a sacrifice to see if I could murder one of my own. At the end of murdering all the people on Earth, I was going to murder my own family and then take my own life and become God.

old sweatshirts and dirty blue jeans. They came prepared to lay out a work on the San Francisco scene. A riot every Thursday night, a big city and every day. Actually, about the only thing them hippies ain't against is unemployment pay. Semi-formal protest march will take place this coming week. It's fun and games and all a part of the big old San Francisco scene. Oh, pick it. They never shave and seldom ever bathe, and their clothes ain't holding too much. They look like they just stepped out of the pages of Esquire into a garbage truck. From the folk singers to the hippies, it's a sightseer's dream. And there's nothing else that can compare with the San Francisco scene. Take a tour bus around Alcatraz. You're a good swimmer. Or you can stay on land, buy yourself a butterfly net, and join in the fun. Hey, look, Ma caught myself a flower, children.

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0: 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It is the beginning. 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A time of terror, pagan worship, human sacrifice. 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Rated G, general audiences.
1: Ha ha ha ha!

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Here comes the bride. Listen to me, baby, and I don't mean maybe. Listen to my story, it's terrifically true. I want to find a way of telling you that I really go for you. 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Oh, let's spin a little bark, a little supple, a little spark, a little live, a little love, a little maybe turn double. Little baby, every time you hold me so near, nobody loves me like you, dear. 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

Welcome to the Travelers Insurance Company's exhibit. You are about to start on an unforgettable journey. A journey across 2.5 billion years of life on Earth. You are going to walk through the history of man. You will be with him as he meets his greatest challenges. 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

0: This is East Africa and man, your ancestor of 1.5 million years ago. He is ape-like, clothed in coarse hair, but he stands upright. He can think. He can learn. Early man uses rocks and clubs to kill animals for food. He fashions small stone tools to help him cut through tough hides. His world is violent, cruel, but he survives. And this simple pebble tool is the beginning of a technology which will take man to the stars. For 1 million years, man faces life like the animals with only primitive tools to help. Man has long known of fire, but he runs from it in fear. Then, man discovers he can use this energy. The small flames light his nights. He is able to cook. With fire, man can now live in colder climates, and he inhabits more of the earth. In northern China, 250,000 years ago, we find man gathering his family around the fire. The hearth has remained, ever since, the symbol of home. A quarter of 1 million years go by. Man is now aware of a world beyond his own senses. A world of emotion, imagination, the supernatural. The succession of day and night, the rhythm of the seasons, the pattern of life and death are mysteries he tries to understand. These cavemen hope to exert a magical power over the animals by painting their images. Out of man's desire to influence forces beyond himself, a simple religion arises in the hostile world of 25,000 years ago. Man moves over hills and past far rivers in search of game. Then, on a warm spring day, he plants his first seeds. The grain grows, and again, his life changes. With agriculture, the hazardous nomadic life of hunting flows into a more settled existence. It is 8,000 years ago. Man is building small villages. He domesticates animals, develops crafts like weaving and pottery. The earth yields. Man stores his surplus, protecting himself against starvation. Society becomes more complex as man begins to organize himself and those around him.
1: I was assigned to crash house parties where sexual excesses were being caused by the indulgence in marijuana. My reports would be acted upon by the police department at a later date, in order to preserve my undercover identity.

0: Look out! Here comes the wildest bunch of backclawing, bloodlusting, shine drinking, pill taking, pot smoking, crip taking, law breaking, bootlegging, cop killing, fast living characters you've ever seen.
1: It's the moonshine blockbuster of the year. See them both. The bootlegger. He wanted the money and he didn't care how. He's mean and mad for moonshine. The bootlegger. Plus, on the same bill,
0: Moonshiner's Woman. 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From the backwoods to the bright lights, she was big trouble. It's big action, big trouble, big excitement. 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It makes Thunder Road look like an ice cream social.

this morning, gentlemen, our efforts will be confined to arranging the necessary chills and fever music for my new drama, Desperadesma. As I unfold the plot of the play, you will be so kind as to interpolate the necessary incidental music. We will begin with curtain music suggestive of the scene. When the curtain goes up, there is a scene of a forest with a little stream running through it.

0: That's very pretty indeed. And now that the curtain is up, the play will begin. Enter first Rosamond, the village maiden. No. You didn't understand me. I said Rosamond, the village maiden, not the village undertaker. The girl enters, sits on a stile, and awaits her lover Claude. While waiting thusly, all unsuspecting of the danger which is lurking nigh, enter the villain. Not on a horse, just on his feet. The villain enters, sees the girl seated there, and says to her, "Woman, be mine." So the girl shudders. Not a convulsion, Mr. Leader, just a shudder, and she speaks and says, "What, be your wife, you monster?" "No." She don't spite him either. She just refuses him in a ladylike manner. The villain, not to be baffled, says, "What, you refuse me? But I say you must and shall be mine." So the girl shudders again. That, gentlemen, is the plot of the drama, a pair of shudders. She does it just for a blind, so the villain takes her by the wrist and they struggle. Wait one moment. This is a struggle, not a waltz. Play something a little more dramatic here, an agitato motif. That will do very nicely. Use that every time something dramatic happens. Now then, while this struggle is raging, and just as the villain is about to get the best of it, in comes the hero. That'll do. You don't seem to get the idea of this thing at all. This is a hero who enters here, not a buck dancer. You have spoiled the best situation in the drama, where this chap runs on and says, "Fear not, my Rosamond, I will save you." He knocks the villain down and says, "You cur, I have foiled you." And just as the curtain comes down, the hero says to the villain, "At last, you cur, love has triumphed and the girl is mine."
1: Mama!
0: One moment. That's 4 years later in the third...

0: You're listening to Sheena's Jungle Room, you naughty, naughty people.
1: All right, now you listen to me, boy. You can take this as a warning or a piece of advice any way you want it. You and your friends keep on playing punk gangsters, and we're going to land on you hard. You understand?

0: Oh, you're too kind. You're too kind. For our next tune. Wait a second.
1: Hey, we got syphilis over in the corner here. How you doing, baby?
0: For our next tune, where I come from, a matter of fact, where you come from, it's called Born to Lose. Where I come from, it's called Born to Loose. You get it? Get it, you limeys?

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0: And here comes Zooty in the door with his brushes. And what's in old Papa? Let me put this cat here. Here's a suitcase. And that's Kelly. You can beat on that one.
1: Open the door, Richard.
0: Well, look here. Well, here's Jack McFouty in his tenor.
2: Yes, indeed.
0: Well, say, Gaze, how about blowing something, man?
2: Got the next

0: sounds so fine. Say, you better bring me a double order of Riti Vootis with a little hot sauce on it. That'll just about fix it. Oh, here's it. Well, look at Charlie Yardboy to Rooney.
1: Yes, now how's it going, Jim?
0: Oh, everything is mellow, man. Look at this guy to get his horn with the name.
1: Yeah, blow I got some? My horn with me, man. I want to blow some, too. Yeah. I'm having a little reed trouble.
0: Haven't got a reed?
1: Yeah.
0: Well, McVouchy's got a reed. He can trim it down a little. That's great.
1: Yeah,
0: well, that's solid, then. Well, let's get together and blow. We need flat. Take the next one. You got it.
1: Okay.

Yeah. Well, look at here, Daz McKibben Bouts O'Rooney with his trumpet there. Well, what's in the... Oh, everything is silent. Well, you got to cut out? Jubilee, you got to make another... Yeah, that's groovy. Well, you got to make a gig. Take the next chord before you cut out. Take the next chord. That's killer.

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That'll fix it. Say, look here, Papa. How about setting a riff on the next course and we'll take him on out there because he's got here. He got to go and make another gig there. That's good. I got to get up early in the morning.

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1: Hey-ya.
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0: Not half, not some, but all my cash.
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0: Now remember that the basement party follows the dancing class as night follows day. And so when you start them dancing, then they will begin partying.
1: Warning! Godzilla vs. The Thing, a shattering motion picture not for the weak of heart. Here in all its astounding realism is a soul-shocking experience. How much terror can you stand? What was this thing of unbelievable and unequaled terror that challenged Godzilla to a battle of unhuman strength versus supernatural evil? Godzilla versus the Thing. See the war of the giants. See the birth of the world's most terrifying monster. See armies of the world destroyed by the Thing. The producers of Godzilla versus the Thing issue warning to those who cannot take its full horror. To you with guts, you must see Godzilla vs. The Thing from the beginning in color scope from American International.

legend of Boggy Creek tells it like it happened. 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This is the setting for the new motion picture, Legend of Boggy Creek, filmed entirely on location around Falk, Arkansas. 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

0: She was standing there, looking like an ad for nervous tension. 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I mean at all the altitudes. Well, I took off, buzzed it twice, dropped my flaps and made like wheels. Then I said, baby, they dig you in Mars. You've got a wild transmitter. 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
1: 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I don't dig you, kooky, kooky.
0: You brought me life, but with a charge like Dr. Frankenstein. I came on like Whistler's mother. Now, I'm a rocking machine.
1: I don't dig you, kooky, what you trying to say?
0: I pack more yellow dust than old Wells Fargo.
1: Now I'm receiving.
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1: Now I dig you, Cookie. 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

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So set them up, Joe. I got a little story you ought to know. We're drinking, my friend. To the end of a brief episode. Yeah. Better make it one for my baby. One more for the road. Well, I got the routine. So drop another nickel in the machine. Oh, Joe. I'm feeling so bad. I wish you'd make the music. Dreamy and sad. I could tell you a lot. But you know you gotta be true to your code. So you better make it one for my baby. And one more for the road. You know, you'd never know it. But, buddy, I'm a kind of poet. And I got a lot of things to say. And when I'm gloomy, you simply gotta listen to me. Until it's talked the way. Well, that's how it goes. Joe, I know you're getting kind of anxious to close. So, thanks for the cheer, pal. I hope you didn't mind my, you know, bending your ear. But this torch that I found gotta be drowned. It soon might explode. Make it one for my baby. And one more for that winding, moving, rocky, long, unending road.

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I can't be playing no dumb baseball.

0: I'm a Plymouth dealer, a dealing man. 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
1: Hey, man, the name of the Plymouth Fastback is the Barracuda.
0: I can't pronounce Barracuda.
1: Yeah, well, look, man, try this. Say back.
0: Back.
1: Ra.
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1: Coo.
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1: Da.
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0: Nothing's gonna slow me down. 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Live fast, die young, and have a good-looking corpse.
1: And now stay tuned. It's time for the provocative, controversial Craig Torso Show.
2: And here he is, folks. 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
5: Yes, I'm kind of wonderful, aren't I? But more of that later on the show today. The Bob Bent Experience. The Chamber Pot Man. Pearl Harbor and Lyndon Johnson. The Blowaway Set. Tarzan Stripes. And introducing Johnny Hawk and the Pavement Oysters. We'd like to have more guests on the show, but unfortunately Bob Bent and the boys can't play any higher. That's the cue. A rave nui from Pearl.

0: moments ago. And now a word from our sponsor.
1: Fab.
0: Thank you, that's one of my favorite words.
2: Some LPs are tame, but this one is a thriller. Go out and buy it right away. LP Gorilla.
0: Yeah, Gorilla, a groovy LP on Freedom label, but not as groovy as I am.
2: Greg Torso is wonderful.
0: Next one, please.

0: No.
1: Aww. I'm sorry, and now in response to your millions of letters, which all seem to say the same old thing.
2: Craig Torso is wonderful.
1: It's nothing, but here's something just for you, Janet Snivel of 32 Canavis Gardens, SE3. Get ready real soon, Janet. I'm singing only for you. The loveliness of Paris.
0: Oh, great.
1: Thank you very much. Seems somehow sadly gay. Thank you very much. Keep writing in those wonderful letters. The glory that was Rome is of another day. I've been terribly alone and forgotten in Manhattan. I'm going back to my city by the bay. That's all we have time for. With us in the studio, back from his fantastic tour of Central Europe, singing star Tarzan Stripe. Over Tarzan and say hello.
3: Hello, Craig.
1: Well, hello, Tarzan. Nice to have you on the Craig Torso Show.
2: Craig Torso is wonderful.
1: Tell me, are you a regular listener?
3: Oh, yes, I'm quite regular, thank you, Craig, and I'm a real fan of your show. I've got a new record coming
1: well,
3: out.
1: Well, that's all I wanted to hear, and that's all we have time record. For, Tarzan, so keep swinging.
4: Ball air.
1: Whew. That awful smell, darling.
5: Why don't you know it's new spray foul air?
1: Foul air?
5: Yes, wonderful new foul air. Quickly dispels perfume or floral smells. It makes your home reek like a slaughterhouse.
1: You mean it's goodbye boring fresh air?
5: Mm-hmm. And it's only 17.11 in this attractive pack.
1: I rather like it. Foul air, I must remember that. What a marvellous Xmas present. Yes, foul air smells real good, but not as good as I do.
2: Great Torso smells wonderful.
1: Oh, there goes that telephone again, and if I'm not mistaken, and I never am. Hello, this is Craig Torso. Who's that, please?
6: Mrs. Slater.
1: Have you got a first name?
6: Yes, Nora.
1: Oh, may I call you later?
6: Oh.
1: Tell me, what does your husband do?
6: He's doing it now.
1: Do you do anything other than being a housewife?
6: Oh,
1: thank you. Shut up. Thank you for coming on the show. Thanks for saying so many nice things about us. And now, time for a real rocker from Johnny Hook and the Paper Noisters, written especially for the Great Talk.

Franklin used to say, on next week's show, the Spinal Curvatures, Sandy the Singing Gorilla, and a newie from Andy Stewart. So don't forget now, same time, same place, you've been listening to the Craig Chaucer Show, starring and introducing yours truly, Craig Chaucer. Don't forget, Craig Chaucer is really wonderful. Biceps for now.

Attention, ladies and gentlemen, inside is the great Fatima. She neither walks nor talks, eats nor sleeps, but she wiggles and shakes while she does her dance. And how? Step in, folks, the show starts right now. Keep the fellows quiet, tell them not to play, 'cause here comes Fatima with her car up on the A. Now go and hide the white rock, put the food away.

0: I have made several experiments, and I have come to this conclusion.
1: So?
0: You think that you have lost your love? Well, I saw her yesterday. It is you that she is thinking of, and she told me what to say. She says she loves you.
1: Yeah!
0: Yeah? Yeah? She loves you.
1: Yeah!
0: Yeah! Yeah! She loves you.
1: Yeah!
0: Yeah!
1: Yeah!
0: Yeah! Yeah! She said, you hurt her so.
1: Good.
0: She almost lost her mind.
1: Good, it's good.
0: And now she says, she knows that you're not the hurting kind.
1: I am.
0: She says she loves you.
1: Yeah!
0: Yeah! Yeah! She loves you.
1: Yeah!
0: Yeah! Yeah, she loves you.
1: Yeah!
0: Yeah!
1: Yeah!
0: Yeah! Yeah! You know, it's up to you. I think that it's only fair. Pride can hurt you too. Apologize to her.
1: Gesplünen geblitz!
0: She loves you.
1: Yeah!
0: Yeah! Yeah! She loves you.
1: Yeah!
0: Yeah!
1: Yeah!
0: Yeah!
1: Yeah,
0: yeah,
1: yeah,
0: yeah,
1: yeah,
0: yeah,
1: yeah.

Thank you. Thank you very much, ladies and gentlemen. I'd like to say it's a pleasure, a great honor to be back at the fabulous, most beautiful, I mean really swinging, Star Club. All right. Yeah. You better open up, honey, get your lover boy, me, that's knocking. You better listen to me, sugar roller, catch the rat, the high school, the rocket. Honey, get your bobbing shoes, so that you can box the blows a few. Got everybody hopping, everybody bopping, bopping.

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You are listening to the most massive carnivorous ground beast in the world. Over 2,000 pounds and 18 feet of gut-crunching, man-eating terror. By its size alone, it can overpower and devour any human. The deadliest jaws on land belong to Grizzly, rated PG, parental guidance suggested.

just getting warmed up, but it's okay if we cut the last half of the songs out. It makes it shorter for me to be on stage. Good plan. I like it.

0: 18.
1: Now, my friends, we spread cream cheese on one slice of this pumpernickel. Having done that, we take a clove of garlic and crush it, letting the juices fall on the cream cheese. Nice, huh? You betcha. And now, gentlemen, we are ready for the piece de resistance.
2: You mean the coup de grace?
1: We now take the other slice of pumpernickel, the one with the peanut butter on it, and place it firmly atop the one with the cream cheese and garlic juice. And that, my friends, is what I call a garlic nut butter sandwich. Delicious. And it goes very well with beer, as you will see.
3: Bill?
1: Yeah, Joe?
3: Why are you cutting that into four pieces?
1: Well, one for each of us. Rob?
4: Gee, no thanks. I'm still full from dinner.
1: Dan?
5: I think I better pass for the time being. The old ulcer has been kicking up lately.
3: No way.
1: It's your loss, you know. There's a whole different world going on around you, and you're keeping your eyes closed to it.
3: You got to, or they'll water.

0: dip.
1: You know, for kids.

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Charizard, you eat it on my pancakes.

0: Charizard!
1: You eat it up.
0: I love you.
1: Charizard, you eat it up.
0: It's so great.
1: Charizard, you eat it up.
0: I love you.
1: Charizard, you eat it up. Charizard, you eat it up.
0: I love you, love you.
1: Charizard, you eat it up.
0: Oh, man.
1: Charizard, you eat it up.
0: I love you.
1: Charizard, you eat it up. Charizard, you eat it up.
0: You eat it on the battlefield.
1: Charizard, why you eat it on the battlefield?

So great, you'll be my friend to the very end. Oh man, I love you, Charizard. Thanks for being there. You're great. Even though you're a little holographic, shiny, like a little vampire, I love you. All right. Okay, bye, Charizard.

Bye. Hey, get in here. It's Roger. It's Double Dip Recess. Freeform radio for kids like you. Scared myself already this morning. How are you this morning? I am doing well. I'm doing better than well. Saturday morning is always my favorite time of the day. Super special show coming up, which is not unusual. They're all super special. I've got some brand new songs. A song from Sam and Benny, a brand new group. Brand new song from Divinity Rocks. We revisit some of the birds from last week. A new Saturday sound sack. Exercise, Dale Shaw, Ursa. Dolly Parton special. So much. Let me tell you what we heard and we will get on with it. Let me tell you what we heard. All right. Where's my list? There it is. Snack Pack with Charizard, Why You Eatin' All My Pancakes. A kind of sleeper hit on Double Dip Recess.

0: You know, that first pancake never gets done right. It's the practice pancake, the warm-up pancake. You know who likes the warm-up pancake? Your dog. But I usually eat it too when I'm making pancakes because somebody's got to eat it. And sometimes the dog won't. Oh, I said what we heard. I said what we were going to hear. I think. Are we ready to move on? I think we are. Oh, CD player too. Why aren't you playing?
1: How do you do?
0: How do you do?
1: Once upon a time, a cow and a kitty cat became very good friends. So, they bought themselves a house and moved into it together. "Oh, this is a nice house," said the cow. "Moo, I like it. Let's go all through the house and try everything out to make sure it works."
2: "Meow, all right," said the kitty cat. "We'll try everything out."
1: So they tried the piano. And the piano worked just fine. Then they tried the egg beater. And the egg beater worked just fine. Then they tried the bed. And the bed worked just fine. Then they tried the bathtub.

0: and the bathtub worked just fine.
1: I like this house, said the cow. Everything works just fine.
0: And they tried the clock. And they tried the washing machine. And they snapped the lights on and off. And everything worked just fine.
2: I like this house, said the kitty cat. Everything works just fine.
1: All but one thing, said the cow. We haven't tried the doorbell.
2: Oh, that's right, said the kitty cat. We haven't tried the doorbell.
0: So they sat down and waited for the doorbell to ring. And they waited 5 hours.
1: Then, all of a sudden, the doorbell rang.
2: Well, said the kitty cat, the doorbell works, so now I'm going to bed.
1: But we must see who's at the door, said the cow.
0: And they opened the door, and who do you suppose was there? Mr. Duck and Mrs. Hen and Gertrude Turkey and Mr. Goat and all the other barnyard friends. And they'd brought a big cake and a gallon of ice cream.
2: Come in,
0: said the kitty cat. And they all came rushing in. And they sat down and ate the ice cream and cake. And the cow and the kitty cat played a tune on the piano.

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0: It's Roger. It's Double Dip Recess. Just finished with set number two. What's coming up? Saturday Sound Sack. Exercise. Oh, so many things. But first, what did we hear? That was Leo with Let It Go. Thanks, Leo, and thank you to Sam and Benny for sending me the balloon song. Sam and Benny, brand new. Hope to hear more from them. Raymond Scott and The Cow Jumped Over the Moon followed Marais and Miranda. How Does a Cow Make Milk? You know, I've played a version of that song by Professor I Imagination, a.k.a. Paul Tripp, but I've never played this one before. Thank you for sending it to me, Michael. Billy Kelly, People Really Like Milk. Scribble Monster and His Pals with Chocolate Milk, and we started off that set with Jim Kopp and Ed Brown, The Cow and the Kitty Cat. And if you're someone who listens to Double Dip Recess online, which I recommend because it's got visuals. If you just put into your search engine Roger and WFMU, you'll find the show, and you will see I list all the songs. People are commenting. I'm talking, commenting back and forth to people. And there's little animated GIFs, or GIFs, however you want to say it. And the one for The Cow and the Kitty Cat has a kitty cat drinking milk that's being squirted into its mouth from a cow's udder. Cows can't just squirt it out themselves or somebody's squirting it, but it's on my bucket list. Squirt milk into a kitty's mouth. Why? I don't know. It just has always been. I don't know if you've ever tried to milk a cow before, but it's really hard. You have to have really strong hands. Well, I think it's time for the sound sack.
1: Do you know what I found without looking to see? I found some sounds that I heard around me. Each sound that I found is inside my sound sack. If you find the owner, I'll give the sound back.
0: All right, see if you can guess today's sound. One more time.
2: I heard a sound. I turned around to find the thing that made the sound.
0: All right, tell you soon.
3: Settle down, settle down. Today we have two new students and their sisters. Would you girls like to come up and introduce yourselves to the class?
4: Whatever. That girl's my sister.
5: And she's my sister. Her name is Weird.
6: And her name is Weirder.
7: We are so wacky. We put our clothes on backy words.
5: And we like taking turns.
6: Talking, making up new words.

0: Well, that certainly was an introduction. Didn't understand a word of it with all the gibberish.
1: That's the point.
2: You guys are a bunch of weirdos.
3: Thank you.
2: That wasn't a compliment. I'm a bully.
4: You can't pick on us because we're fabulous. Because, baby, we don't care.
5: We like the way we are because we set the bar. And because girls like us are rare.
4: Hey, you over there with your hand in the air.
5: You got a question you want to share?
4: I'm doing

0: here's an idea.
1: Why not stop caring what people say?
0: Weird sisters. Oh yeah, we some weird sisters. Weird sisters. We're born from the same mister. Weird sisters. Two Cali thorny drifters. Weird sisters. We're weird and that's okay. We're weird sisters. And you can be weird too.
1: Okay.
0: Take our advice. Do whatever you want to do.
1: I will.
0: Switch those pants around. We're back in front all over town. No one can bring you down. You're weird and that's okay.
1: Huh. This backward pants thing is pretty stylish.
2: We know.
1: And how about this? Ugh, I feel ridiculous.
3: The only thing ridiculous is how good your gibberish is.
1: Really?
2: Yeah.
0: Weird sisters. Oh, yeah, we some weird sisters.
1: And Julie.
0: Weird sisters. We're born from the same mister.
1: I'm not.
0: Weird sisters. Two Cali thorny drifters. We're three weirdos, and you can be weird too.
4: Hey, you three weirdos are so weird.
2: This again. You gals ready? Let's do this.
0: We do not care.
1: Sorry, I'm still learning the, like, cool, weird laugh. So, do you guys want to, like, come over? My mom can make snacks. Or are snacks weird? Are they, like, cool weird? They don't have to. We don't have to. I, you know, I'm just so happy that I'm a part of this.
0: Weird sisters!
5: Funnelicious, boogalicious.

0: two Cali horny drifters. We're three weirdos, and you can be weird too.
1: Roger, did you see that?

0: Yes, it's me, Roger. It's Double Dip Recess. Hey. You sound like I'm in a tunnel. Ah, I'm out. I'm out of the tunnel. Hey, that was Cyndi Lauper with Put On Your Green Shoes, followed the Story Pirates with Weird Sisters. You know, I was listening to an interview with Dolly Parton, who talked about how she didn't care what anybody thought of her. The way she, you know, decided to dress, she knew sometimes people made fun of her, and she didn't care because she was so comfortable with herself. I love that. I love the Weird Sisters. Oh, Saturday Soundsack. What was it? What was the Saturday Soundsack?
1: Do you know what I found?
0: Yeah, what was it? What was it?
2: I heard a sound. I turned around. Turned around to find the thing that made the sound.
0: Do you know what that was? Here, I'll give you a better one. It was gargling. Or, more accurately, a gargle. Did he get it right? Stay tuned for next week's.
2: I heard a sound. I turned around. Turned around to find the thing that made the sound.
0: So last week, if you didn't hear it, I did a whole special about birds. And, I came across this song that we heard the Trashmen doing Surfin' Bird, The Bird Is the Word. Well, have you heard about Howard the Bird?
3: Well, everybody's heard about how

Mama,

Howard the Bird, followed by Dr. Howard, Dr. Fine, Dr. Howard, which is Howard Fine Howard. Those are the names of the Three Stooges. You probably aren't familiar with the Three Stooges. They were an old-time comedy act. And that particular line comes from a short film of theirs called, what was that one called? I think it was called Men in Black. But, you know, the connection here is Howard the Bird, Dr. Howard, and then, you know, what song has been in my head ever since last week?

0: So, you know, the Stooges version of that, which, you know, has kind of the chorus there. And so I looked up Listen to the Mockingbird. It turns out it goes all the way back to the Civil War, and it was one of President Lincoln's favorite songs. But it wasn't the version I just played by Elliot Park. It was a much, much sadder song. It's about someone who was in love with a girl. They used to walk around in love, listening to the mockingbird sing. And she died. And the mockingbird would sing on her grave.
1: Now, here's a favorite song of mine. It's Listen to the Mockingbird.

All right. Oh, where's the bad music? Listen to the Mockingbird. Who knew? I never knew. That it was a song about grieving. Kind of. It's kind of in a put a happy tune to it. According to Wikipedia, Abraham Lincoln was especially fond of it, saying, quote, it is as sincere as the laughter of a little girl at play. I don't get that. I mean, it has a playfulness to it. But it's also a song about grieving, so who knows? Maybe he knew the instrumental version. Well, later, we were talking about for the Three Stooges for a second. Later, they changed their theme song to this one.

0: turn on the radio and this is what I play. Double dip recess. Double dip recess.
1: Oh, I kind of want to hear that one again.

0: Yes, the Three Stooges. You know, if you feel like indoctrinating your kids into the Three Stooges, I would recommend maybe A Plumbing We Will Go. And be aware, it's slapstick, meaning there's lots of slapping going on. My parents didn't like it when we watched The Three Stooges because we would try to imitate them. But kids, if you want to watch The Three Stooges, don't do that, or your parents will say you're not allowed to watch them anymore. All right, let's see. What did we hear? That was Carter Burwell with Listen to the Mockingbird doing some amazing bird sounds on the fiddle. Someone who is credited as the Peter Rabbit Singers, which I know is not really the name of the singer, but I've also found the song listed as the Magic... The Magic Key Singers. It's from some old kid's record, and it doesn't really get credited to the right person anymore. But I like that version. And of course, Elliot Park with Listen to the Mockingbird, NRBQ, Dr. Howard, Dr. Fine, Dr. Howard, and Uncle Docs with Howard the Bird. I think we're all caught up. Still to come. Really soon, exercise. The latest episode of Dale Shaw's Sherlock Holmes. In the case of the wrong noises, Ursa's Animal Facts. And before that, a little bit of Dolly Parton. But for now, regular listeners to the show know around 10 o'clock we always get up and get our blood pumping, and then we do a dance.
1: Right now, let's everybody do a little exercise. Here we go.

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Come on, everybody, do the Jumpin' Jack. Jumpin' Jack. Jumpin' Jack. Come on, everybody, do the Jumpin' Jack. And

Time to dance. Brand new from Divinity Rocks.

0: Hey, Molly. 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I'm on my way to Dollywood, busy as you are. Can't get enough stuff to do, can we? But anyway, I'm excited about singing with you. So I'm just going to turn my CD player on with you singing. I'm going to put this on a cassette, sing along with it. Then I'll run you off a CD later. Oh, I'm so high-tech. I got a flip phone, too. But anyhow, see what you think. And here I go.
1: Come on.

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At least I may not get it all the way through because I'm not sure of the structure without you, but I think this could work good, don't you? If not, like I said, I'll write that love song for you. You probably wrote it about some boy you loved, didn't you? Well...

0: in a little one-room shack in Tennessee. Very, very poor. And she became incredibly successful and incredibly wealthy and was super generous with her money. But her roots were humble.
1: Thank you! I'll tell you what. I know this show is going out on the radio. That must have sounded ridiculous. And I'm sure there's somebody riding around their car saying, "You're right, Miss Dolly." But it was fun here for us, right? I'd like to say hello to the folks listening, too. Since you're buying anything, I'd like to sell you a very precious memory of mine. In fact, I'll just give this away. This means more to me than all the other songs that I've ever written or recorded. And I guess it's because it's a true story and because it deals with my mama. I was lucky enough to have a good mom and daddy. They taught us right from wrong. We don't do it, of course, but they did teach us. But anyway, this one particular song, I remember back in the Smokies when there were so many of us going to school that we didn't have money to buy clothes. So Mama used to make clothes out of scraps and things that a lot of our kin folks used to send for Mama to make quilts out of. Well, this one particular time I needed a coat, and Mama thought I'd look better in a coat than a quilt. So she made me a little coat, and she told me the story from the Bible of Joseph. Well, there's no need in me telling you the whole story. Talking, it's all in the song. So this is called The Coat of Many Colors.

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And I told him all the story that Mama told me while she sewed, and why my coat of many colors was worth more than

There are certain people they remember more when they're growing up than other people. And I want to do a song for you now that I wrote about an old man that was very, very special to me. He was the best musician in all.

the Smoky Mountains. And I used to slip off and go see him whenever I could. That's not what you think. But anyway, he used to let me cuss. He used to tell me stories. He used to let me chew tobacco. He used to let me smoke roll your owns and drink moonshine. And we'd just sing away. I was 7 years old at the time. No. But it's the truth. He really did let us chew tobacco and smoke and all that. But anyway, he was a person very dear to me. And he's only living in my memory. And that's a special memory that I'd like to share with you tonight. The memory of my good friend, Applejack. He lived by the apple orchard.

That might be my favorite Dolly Parton song. One, because it's a story song, and two, my first dog was named Cracker Jack, and I wasn't aware of this song. It came, when I heard it later, it brought a little tear to my eye. Anyways, Dolly Parton had a long career, but this was her very first song. You can tell how young she is from the sound of her voice.

That was Dolly Parton when she was 13 years old in 1959. Her very first song, Puppy Love. And when she heard it on the radio, she said that was the most exciting thing that's ever happened to her throughout her whole life, hearing her own voice on the radio. I love that. Well, Dolly, you were an amazing addition to the human beings of Earth, and we will miss you.

0: Well, that was our little tribute to Dolly Parton. If you don't know Dolly's music, check her out. She was a remarkable human being. Never took herself seriously. Always looked out for others. One of her favorite quotes of mine is, "I always thought if you saw someone out without a smile, give them yours." She was just super generous. Didn't take herself seriously. Did I say that already? And she was, you know, a real person. I wish there were more like her. She knew who she was, and she was true to herself. One of the things I remember her doing towards the, you know, in the last, 10 years was she donated a ton of money to COVID research and to get people to take the vaccine, which she believed in. She had a TV crew broadcasting her taking her vaccine live. Go, Dolly! Oh, and you know, the part about her saying hearing her voice on the radio was the most exciting thing that ever happened to her? You could call up and I'll put your voice on the radio if you like. You can just call up to say hi. You can call up to tell a joke. You can call up to say, "Hey, Roger, put my voice on the radio." Whatever you like. Here's the number. Ready? 201-380-1043. 201-380-1043. What else is there for me to say? I'm kind of exhausted from all this. I think it's time for Dale Shaw.
1: Sherlock Holmes in The Case of the Wrong Noises by Dale Shaw. Last time, I, Sherlock Holmes, and my assistant Botson were lurking outside the trombone-shaped house of trombone smith and father of my archenemy Floriarty, Barnstable. We needed to see what he was up to, and Botson had just proposed something extraordinary. Now we continue. Episode 18. Ocarinas? I said in disbelief.
2: Ocarinas,
1: Botson said back to me. You think we should disguise ourselves as ocarinas?
2: Absolutely and completely. There is no doubt at all in any of my mind that we should do that as our immediate course of action.
1: And what is an ocarina? I queried.
2: Well, it's a small, spiny, yellow, beclawed, aquatic...
1: It's a small flute, I told her.
2: Yeah, that's it, exactly.
1: Why do you think that disguising ourselves as small flutes will help us find out what Barnstable is up to?
2: Well, he likes trombones,
1: Botson began.
2: It's in the same general universe.
1: I began to have that feeling you get when you're about to have a nosebleed. This often happened when conversing with Botson. Where would we even get an ocarina costume? I felt this was a sensible question.
2: Oh, I just happened to have some here.
1: Botson indicated a large Hessian sack, which I hadn't noticed she'd been dragging.
2: What colour do you want?
1: She began to remove several ocarina costumes of various size and colours from the sack. It was, as the French say,
2: ode.
1: Why are you carrying multiple ocarina costumes around with you? Again, this seemed like a fairly sensible question.
2: You never know when they might come in handy,
3: she replied.
1: We were now both dressed as ocarinas. It feels my duty as the storyteller to describe this in some way, but I honestly don't think I can without openly weeping. Let's have a peek through the window, I said to Botson, while dressed as an ocarina, and see what Barnstable's up to. So Botson and I approached the window. Did I mention that we're both dressed as ocarinas? Ah, yes, I see that I did. What can you see? I whispered to Botson.
2: I think,
1: Botson began,
2: that if we are going to speak to each other, then we should really speak in a sort of ocarina voice to maintain the full effect.
1: I was stunned by this suggestion. And what's an ocarina voice? I asked in genuine bafflement.
2: Oh, it's like this. Hello, I am an ocarina.
1: That's a robot, I pointed out. That sounds nothing like an ocarina.
2: Well, what do you think an ocarina sounds like?
1: Botson asked me. Oh, I don't know. But if I had to guess, then it would be something like...
2: Hello, I am an ocarina. No, I really think it's... Hello, I am an ocarina.
1: Don't be silly, Botson. An ocarina would say...
2: Hello, I am an ocarina.
4: Hello, I am an ocarina. Hello, I am an ocarina.
1: Unfortunately, as myself and Botson continued our completely pointless conversation about what a talking ocarina would sound like, we didn't notice somebody sneaking up behind us. Wow, wow, wow, a familiar nasal voice said to us. If it isn't Stink Duck Combs and Snotson. Why are you both dressed as some sort of crab?
2: We're ocarinas,
1: Botson clarified.
2: Can't you tell by our voices?
1: It was Floriarty, my archenemy! Next time, what will the sudden appearance of Floriarty mean for our completely stupid investigation? We will see!

0: Oh my gosh, our show is almost at an end. After Dale Shaw's Sherlock Holmes and the Case of the Wrong Noises, we had Kimberly Stewart with I Am a Robot. Key Wild, our friend Key Wild. Am I a Robot? One of the songs he wrote for his, when he did a weekly song challenge for us. Thank you forever, Key. And the Shy Tunas, our friends the Shy Tunas. I Am a Robot, Now What? And now it's time for a classic.
1: Ursa, Ursa's Animal Facts.
2: Hi, I'm Ursa, and I'm talking about iguanas. They're herbivores. That only means that they eat plants. They're cold-blooded lizards who like to live in trees. If it's below 40 degrees Fahrenheit, they might not be able to move, and then they can fall out of the tree that they're on. The marine iguana can dive under 100 feet to eat algae. If the water's warm, they can be underwater for up to 30 minutes. These iguanas only live in the Galapagos Islands. Iguanas' tail is over half their length. Some of them can live up to 6.5 feet. That's longer than my dad. They communicate by their dewlap, which is a piece of skin under their neck. And they communicate also by head bobbing, which is moving their head up and down like you're nodding yes. They have a third eye and only the green ones. It's called a pineal gland. It senses movement, detects light and dark, so that it can see predators coming over it. They can shed their tails. One reason is because if a predator is getting them or trying to eat them, it falls off. It takes a year to grow back. If they're old, it might never grow back. In rare cases, they live up to be 60 years old.
1: Ursa, Ursa, Ursa's Animal Facts.

Okay, I got it. Two whales walk into a bar. The first whale turns to the second and says, second whale turns to the first and says, what?

Hi, I'm a whale. I know you say whales aren't supposed to talk. They aren't. This is a human translation of whale speak. This is usually what I sound like. But my mama taught me a song, and I'm gonna sing it to you in human speak. Have you ever drank a sarsaparilla on the back of an armadillo? Have you ever boogalooed with a panda named Jude or tickled a 600-pound gorilla? Have you

definitely not a whale, cause whales can't whistle. 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
0: You too. 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
2: That's 201-380-1043. Thanks, Ozan, for that. 201-380-1043 is the number if you ever want to participate in the show. That was the Alphabet Rockers with On the Corner. David Essex with Rock On. Bunny Clogs, Whales Can't Whistle. Cuckoo, I Speak Whale. The Hollow Trees with The Whale. And we started off with the classic Ursa's Animal Facts. This has been Double Dip Recess. Stay tuned for MH Lee and Juke Joint Gold. See you next week.

Hey, Hepcats, you're listening to Juke Joint Gold with MH Lee on Sheena's Jungle Room. We just heard from Eddie James, Maxwell Davis, and his orchestra with Good Rockin' Daddy. That was off of Modern Records from 1955. Now we're going to hear from Ray Charles and his band with I Fool For You off of Atlantic 1956. We'll follow that with Professor Longhair and Baby Let Me Hold Your Hand off of Ebb Records 1957, and Louis Jordan and his Timpani Five with Early in the Morning off of Decca Records 1947. More great music coming up here on Juke Joint Gold.

From Decca Records, that was Louis Jordan and his Timpani Five with Early in the Morning from 1947. Before that, we had Professor Longhair with a track called Baby Let Me Hold Your Hand off of Ebb Records from 1957, and Ray Charles and his band with A Fool for You off of Atlantic Records 1956. You are listening to Juke Joint Gold here on Sheena's Jungle Room, where we play the best in rhythm and blues and rock and roll music. And we're going to hear from the Velvetones next with I Love Her So off of Aladdin Records from 1957. We'll go back a bit from there, back to 53, but also from Aladdin Records to After a While from Amos Milburn and his Aladdin Chicken Shackers. We'll follow that with Fats Domino and Long Lonesome Journey off of the fabulous Mr. D from 1958 on Imperial Records. More great music still to come here on Juke Joint Gold as we go all the way until 1 today, so stay tuned.

You just heard from The Clobbers with Don't You Know I Love You off of Atlantic from 1953. Before that, we had Johnny Otis with The Robins with I Found Out My Troubles off of Savoy from 1950. And Henry Hayes's Four Kings with Hayes's Boogie off of Aladdin from 1946. Up next, we're going to hear from Big John Greer with Got You On My Mind. That's going to be on RCA Victor from 1951. We'll fill that with an Atlantic Records track called Baby I Still Want You from Joe Turner and Van Piano Man Wells. And we'll hear Albert Amon's Rhythm Kings with Jammin' the Boogie off of Commodore Records from 1944. We'll have more great music after that, so stay tuned here on Juke Joint Gold.

You just heard from Albert Amon's Rhythm Kings with Jim and the Boogie off of Commodore from 1944. Before that, we had a track from Atlantic Records from 1952 from Joe Turner and Van Piano Man Wells called Baby, I Still Want You. And Big John Greer with Got You On My Mind off of RCA Victor from 1951. Up next, we're going to hear Jimmy Witherspoon with Jay McShann and his band all listed out here on the actual record. That's going to be Ain't Nobody's Business. We're going to hear both sides of that, so we'll have part one and part two. We'll follow that with Lewis Brooks and his High Toppers with Frisco, and from this year, Don and Dewey with Farmer John. That's going to be on Specialty from 1959. That Lewis Brooks track is going to be from Excello from 1958, and if I haven't said it yet, that Jimmy Witherspoon and Friends is going to be on Supreme Records from 1947. More music still to come here on Juke Joint Gold.

You just heard from Don and Dewey with Farmer John. Before that, we had Lewis Brooks in his High Toppers with Frisco off of XLO, and Jimmy Witherspoon with Jay McShann and his band. And the entire band is spelled out on the record here. So we got Jimmy Witherspoon, we have Lewis Spieliger, we have Benny Baker, we have Jay McShann, we have Pete McShann, we have Frank Sleet, we have a Charles Thomas, we have a Forrest Powell, and I think that's the whole set of them. That was on Supreme Records and in 1947. And we're going to hear from Lionel Hampton and his orchestra next with Chicken Shack Boogie. That's going to be off of Decca Records from 1949. We'll follow that with the Griffin Brothers Orchestra with Griff's Mambo off of Dot 1953. And then the Medallions will give us Dance and Swing off of Dutone Records from 1956. More great music still to come here on Juke Joint Gold, so stay tuned.

cats. I just got back. 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They say it's fine as wine, really on the ball.

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Feel right at home, man, and let's have a ball. Come on, fellas, and take a drink from my pack, 'cause the party's ready to start down at the Chicken Shack. Hey!

You just heard from the Medallions with Dance and Swing, before that the Griffin Brothers Orchestra with Griff's Mambo, and Lionel Hampton and his orchestra. And Lionel Hampton and his orchestra gave us a track called Chicken Shack Boogie. Up next we're going to hear from the Calvans with Flea O'Wee. That's going to be from Dutone Records. We'll follow that with Little Sylvia Vanderpool and Mickey Baker and his band with Fine Love. And, of course, that's Sylvia and Mickey. We'll follow that with Billy Boy with I Wish You Would off of VJ Records from 1955. More great music still to come here on Juke Joint Gold, so stay tuned.

You just heard Billy Boy with I Wish You Would off of VJ Records from 1955. Before that, we had off of Cat Records, Find Love from Mickey and Sylvie. But that was as little Sylvia Vanderpool and Mickey Baker and his band. And before that, we had the Calvanes, I actually think that is. And that track is called Flee Away off of Dutone Records. Up next, we're going to hear from Titus Turner with Big John off of Wing from 1955. We'll follow that with Sax Mallard and his orchestra with Leap Year Blues. It's going to be from Mercury, 1952. And James Brown and his Famous Flames with Good Good Lovin' off of Federal from 1959. That's this year here on Juke Joint Gold with M.H. Lee.

0: Hey, that was James Brown there from this year, 1959. That was James Brown and the Famous Flames with Good Good Lovin'. Before that, Sax Mallard and his orchestra with Leap Year Blues and Titus Turner with Big John. Up next, we have Marvin Phillips with My Baby Won't Let Me In. We'll follow that with Bill Haley and his Comets with Birth of the Boogie off of Brunswick from 1955 and Percy Mayfield with The Monkey Song. 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
1: Turn me loose, Mr. Whiskey. 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Say, I feel so frisky, but my baby won't let me in.

Now when the buzzard took the monkey for a ride in the air, said the eagle to the monkey, what you doing up here? Said the monkey to the eagle, I know the score. I done rode this buzzard's back before. I'm not kidding, you don't have to worry about me, 'cause I'm gonna stay right on this buzzard's back till he put me back

That was Percy Mayfield there with the Monkey Song. Before that, we had Bill Haley and his Comets with Birth of the Boogie, and Marvin Phillips with My Baby Won't Let Me In. Up next, let's hear from Chubby Hipshakin' Newsome and her Hip Shakers with New Orleans Loverman from Deluxe in 1949. So, some early hip shaking action there. We'll follow that with Little Willie John and Talk to Me from King Records 1958. Then we'll have Buddy Johnson and his orchestra with I'm Just Your Fool off of Mercury Records from 1953. More great music coming up here on Juke.

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That's why I call him my New Orleans lover man. 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

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The loving you've got, Billy Sin's poor me. 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

You just heard from Buddy Johnson and his orchestra with I'm Just Your Fool off of Mercury Records from 1953. Before that, we had Little Willie John with Talk to Me, Talk to Me, and Chubby Hip Shakin' Newsom and her Hip Shakers with New Orleans Lover Man from 1949 off of Deluxe. Up next, we have Dinah Washington with Gus Chappell's orchestra with Joy Juice off of Mercury from 1946. We'll follow that with Big Maybell and My Country Man off of OK Records from 1952, and Frankie Lee Sims with Don't Take It Out on Me from Specialty Records from 1953. And we still have time after that for at least one more set, so stay tuned here on Juke Joint Gold.

0: well. So listen, little woman, goodbye and Emmanuel. The time I was knowing you, baby, I declare you sure was swell.
1: You just heard from Frankie Lee Sims with Don't Take It Out on Me off of Specialty Records. Before that, Big Maybell gave us My Country Man off of OK. And Dinah Washington with Gus Chappell's Orchestra gave us Joy Juice. Up next, we're going to hear from Kitty Stevenson with Todd Rhodes and his Toddwares with Make It Good off of Sensation Records from 1950. We'll follow that with Lawrence Piano, Roll Cook with Down Yonder off of Abbey Records from 1951. And then we'll have Fudd Kendricks and his orchestra with Pin Up Boogie. And that's going to be the end of that set. We'll have one more set after that, so stay tuned here on Juke Joint Gold with MH Lee.

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Tune in next week for more great music, and stay tuned for Chriso's Freeform Roller Coaster, which I believe is what's happening next here on Sheena's Jungle Room. But before we get to that, we have one last set here, starting with Midnight Boogie from Tampa Red. That's going to be off of RCA Victor from 1951. We'll follow that with Bobo Jenkins' Nothing But Love from Boxer from this year, 1959. And also from this year, Hank Ballard and the Midnighters will lead us out with I'll Keep You Happy off of King Records. Stay tuned for Chriso's Freeform Roller Coaster up next here on Sheena's Jungle Room. 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

Hello there, and welcome to the Freeform Roller Coaster on Sheena's Jungle Room stream on WFMU.org. I'm Chris O, the wreck of the Crisperus here. Thanks for Kichimama's fill-in last week. It was a godsend. Thank you so much. And thanks to M.H. Lee for the previous show to this Juke Joint Gold. I missed last week because of a major ear infection. I went back to mono. I was only hearing out of my right ear. And, oh goodness, and also continuing the stress of the sudden loss of my oldest sister, Helen, who passed away a couple of weeks ago. And, oh, other sundry stressors in my life. Whenever I get stressed, it tends to radiate down from my neck, and I sort of had a nice, deep, painful, pinched nerve in my right arm. So to reiterate, left ear all the way plugged up, couldn't hear. Right arm, ow, can't lift anything. So, and like I said, I was a wreck. So I'm glad to be on the mend, and I'm glad to be here with you, and I'm glad you're listening to this show. And we just heard Ebo Taylor and Love and Death from 2010, and that's, yes, a lot of it is on our mind. In essence, it's always there. It's right. It's just to stage left. Death is lingering all the time. It's part of life. And, yeah, so many things to think about, personally and in a society with the loss of icons like Dolly Parton and Tim Curry, who shaped so much of our modern civilization for the better. And also making us think about the sea change of how to act with love in this world against the forces of anarchy, forces of hatred, forces of evil, and forces of fascism, and forces of prejudice and bigotry, and harumph. So, yes, we're going to touch upon different tributes and such, and mix up some old and some new music for you, and I hope you stick around and enjoy. please bear with me while I get my bearings. So stick around for some roller coastering.

I keep trying to start the I keep trying to start. I keep trying.

0: Okay, that was Hamlet Manassian and a song called El Anim from Armenian Pop Songs, a release that came out in 1980 on Dom Records. And before that, we heard something new from Momus, Mr. Diogenes from Humperstink, which came out just this month, August 2026. And we heard something new from Claire Wells, a pre-order track from Anhedonia that's coming out in November of this year. And the song was Terrestrial. And we heard two songs from Lorraine, and the release is Fata Morgana from just this month, too. We heard With Time and Rumors of Light. I love Lorraine's interstitial bits. I love all of Lorraine's music, but I'm particularly delighted with her interstitial pieces. And we heard Roger Clark Miller at the top of the set with I Live in a Forest from the forthcoming album The Green Man on Don Giovanni Records, coming out next month, middle of September, approximately the 18th, if memory serves, and it doesn't always serve. Yes, this is Chris O, and this is Sheena's Jungle Room Stream and WFMU.org, and this is the Freeform Roller Coaster. And we're going to turn the ride towards some remembrances of some influential figures in my life, and I'm sure in so many other lives. Tim Curry was a big force in my youth, not just because of Rocky Horror Picture Show, but also Rock Follies. And, oh gosh, he was also in Three Men in a Boat, a wonderful, wonderful production of Jerome K. Jerome's Three Men in a Boat with Michael Palin and Tim Curry. And let's see, oh, so many things beyond his music, his albums. And I was a card-carrying Tim Curry fan club member, too, when I was 15, 16 years old. And J.P. Morgan was such a fixture on the bizarre television of the 1970s, and her career spanned even further back to the 40s and 50s. And she lived to the ripe old age of 94. So we lost Tim at 80, and we lost Dolly at age 80. And we also lost Shelley Fabre, who was 82. Shelley was not just an actress, she also sang, and she was an all-around nice person, a decent person. So I'm going to pay tribute to a bunch of these people coming up in the next set, so please stick around.
1: Replenish membership dollars that were used to bring Three Men in a Boat to you tonight. And now, let me introduce you to one of those three men. He's Tim Curry, and I'm sure many of you will recognize him not only for his role in our program tonight, but also as Dr. Frank N. Furter from the underground classic, The Rocky Horror Picture Show. Hi, Tim.
2: Okay.
1: We're so glad to have you with us.
2: Well,
1: glad you came to help us.
2: It's a pleasure. Send it in.
1: Look, I know you were sitting in the green room and you were watching what we're showing of Three Men in a Boat. You made it in 1975, you told me.
2: Yes.
1: Is it much different, or do you remember it as it appears?
2: I just remember that the water was freezing.
1: You look so comfortable.
2: I know, it was a sunny day, but the water was freezing, and I discovered that a mile further down the river, if you fall in the river, they rush you straight to hospital. There is salmon in the Thames still, but around that area it's really polluted, and it was not very nice in there.
1: You did come away unscathed, though.
2: Yes, I did. I did. Yeah. A lot of brandy helped.
1: Uh-huh. Well, actors don't always get the best treatment, I suppose, you know? Even if you get hounded for autographs and stuff. Listen, as you probably know, our audience here has developed a tremendous appetite for British humor, or what we call British humor. It may not be the same thing at home. Do you think that Three Men in a Boat falls into the category of classic British humor?
2: Well, it's a Victorian novel. It's not really... It's sort of been presented a bit beforehand as zany humor, and I don't think it is that. I think it's just like a very understated, quiet, gentle... I mean, he wrote it as a travelogue of the Thames originally, like a handbook to go up the Thames. and sort of odd little funny incidents and stuff. So the editor kept throwing out the travelogue and keeping in the funny bits.
3: Yeah.
2: But it's I think Tom Stoppard adapting it saw it as a kind of last glow of the Empire before the First World War, which is when it was written, and the last time that the British middle classes felt secure.
3: Are you very unlike the character that you play in that? It was a very different time, as you've just described. Are you unlike that man?
2: I imagine so, yes. I don't know. Identity is a continual problem for all of us, isn't it?
3: Fair, yes. You told me that you live part of your life in New York, part of the year.
2: Mm-hmm.
3: Do you ever watch Channel 13?
2: Oh, yes.
3: Yes?
2: Oh, yes.
3: Do you have a favorite? That's kind of unfair. I didn't tell you I was going to ask you.
2: that is unfair. I mean, what I thought was interesting was what you were saying about interrupting the program. Because
3: yes.
2: That's why it's great for me to watch Channel 13, because you don't get it interrupted. And that this one is interrupted is a shame for me, but it's worth it. Send it in.
3: Yes, so we won't have to do this so often. That's right. We don't usually, as you know.
4: Yeah.
3: Okay, you told me that right now you're working on something very exciting and quite different from Three Men in a Boat. What are you doing in New York?
2: I'm doing a rock and roll album here.
3: Rock and roll?
2: Yeah.
3: What a departure.
2: Yeah, wow. Yeah, I've just sort of started singing over the last year or so.
3: Well, you have quite a cult following among American teenagers. That couldn't hurt, right?
2: Well, it's kind of fun for me and you.
3: Tim, thank you so much for being with us and helping us with our membership drive. Listen to this man.
2: Thank you.
3: Thanks for being here. Well, by the time you settle down to watch Monty Python and the Holy Grail on Sunday, March 18th, this station will be in the final hours of a nationwide membership drive that's going on right now.
5: There were four of us. George and William Samuel Harris and myself and Montmorency. We were sitting in my room, smoking and talking about how bad we were. Bad from a medical point of view, I mean, of course.
6: With me, it's giddiness.
7: It's giddiness with me, too.
6: Sometimes I have such extraordinary fits of giddiness, I hardly know what I'm doing.
7: Well, I hardly know what I'm doing, too. I have such extraordinary fits of giddiness.
5: With me, it's my liver that's out of order.
7: Oh, how do you know?
5: Well, I've been reading this patent liver pill circular, which sets out the various symptoms by which a man can tell when his liver is out of order. I have them all, including what it calls a general disinclination to work of any kind.
7: I've got that, too.
6: I've been a martyr to it since earliest boyhood.
7: I was born with it.
6: They didn't know it was my liver. Of course, medical science was in a far less advanced state than now. They used to give me a clump on the side of the head. Didn't do any good.
7: Oh, body. Yes.
5: We sat there describing to each other our maladies. I explained to George and Harris how I felt when I got up in the morning. And Harris told us how he felt when he went to bed. And George stood on the hearthrug and gave us a clever and powerful piece of acting, illustrative of how he felt in the night. George fancies he is ill, but there's never anything really the matter with him.
8: Mrs. Poppins.
9: Supper? I suppose one should try.
10: A cousin of mine, who is usually described on the charge sheet as a medical student, once told me that something in the stomach often keeps disease in check.
7: Steak and onions and rhubarb pie.

0: What we need is a rest.
1: Rest and a complete change.
2: Leave the 19th century behind. Seek out some quaint, forgotten nook, far from the madding crowd, half as old as time.
0: What we need is a sea trip.
2: No, no, no. I remember once...
1: Not now, old chap. Why don't we go up the river? Fresh air, the changing scene will occupy our minds, including what there is at Harris's, and the exercise will make us sleep well.
2: I agree. I think it a very sensible idea. It just goes to show that you should never write off a man just because he's never had a sensible idea before. I propose.
1: Second.
2: Aye. Any against? Carried by 3-1.
3: The Thames. Couched in that green and golden valley, winding and whispering, singing of strange old tales and secrets as it flows under the fair canopy of England's sky through England's history. Our little boat, borne along on sun-dappled waters, through shady woods and blazing fields...
4: How about when it rains?
3: That's Harris all over. When George is hanged, Harris will be the least romantic man in the world.

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Love you with all my heart. 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Love you when we're apart. And when at last I find you,

0: Thank you.
1: See, I won.
2: Oh, yes, aren't you the clever one?
1: I'm fast, I am.
2: Oh, I'm too old for this.
1: Do I have to sing?
2: Oh, you promised. You promised.
1: You won't laugh?
2: No, of course not.
1: I'd rather play with the twains.
2: Don't say that.
1: All right, then.

0: Adrian, that's so lovely.
1: More? You want more?
0: Yes, my darling, yes.
1: All right, then. When I was just

0: scare you, Miss Pearl. If they come up here, they've got to get by us first.
1: Thanks, Robbie. Okay?
0: Yeah.
1: Who's that?
2: Somebody's mother.

0: Charlie?
1: Well, JP, how are you doing?
2: Just terrible. No, no, I mean, so far on this show, I've been attacked by animal and two explosions have gone off next to me. I'm starting to feel like a moving target around here.
1: Well, let me explain about those explosions. You see, on this show, explosions are one of our trademarks.
2: I can believe that.
1: In fact, on this show, things blow up all the time. I mean, anything can blow up. You see what I mean?
2: Wow. How'd you do that?
1: Oh, well, it was really quite simple. In fact, it's rather fun.
2: I guess you could say you got a bang out of it, huh?
1: Well, you could say that, but we did that joke last year.
2: Check. Oh, what else could we talk about?
1: How about your hat?
2: Oh, great idea. You know, explosions are one of your trademarks.
1: Mm-hmm.
2: Well, spectacular hats are one of mine.
1: Oh, that one is fantastic.
2: I particularly wanted to wear this one on the Muppet Show, too.
1: Oh, where is that?
2: I guess you could say I blew my top.
1: Yeah, well, you could say that, but we did that joke last year.
2: Figures.
1: Well, JP, I think this talk spot is about over. Shall we leave?
2: Why not?
1: After you. Do you suppose that means we'll never see them again?
3: Well, we can always hope.

Yeah.

0: The delightful Miss J.P. Morgan. We're going to pause for commercials. We'll be back at Atlantic City Resorts International Hotel and Casino with more Atlantic City Alive right after these words. Don't go away.
1: Ladies and gentlemen, our guest is Miss Shelley Fabre.
2: New Year!
1: Shelley, I remember that song from a few thousand years ago. That goes back to my vintage, not yours, My Prayer. Did you select the song?
3: No, I didn't. My husband, Lou Adler, did.
1: Well, which brings up to mind the fact that this is a new recording company called Dunhill Records. Now, your hubby is in charge of this thing, isn't
3: he? Yes, he is.
1: You take his advice completely in the recording area?
3: Sure do.
1: Well, that's good. I hope you never have any arguments. When did you start singing?
3: Actually, back in 1961.
1: Why?
3: The producer of the Donna Reed Show wanted Paul Peterson and I to try recording to open up some new storylines for the Donna Reed Show for the following year.
1: Did you think this was a good idea at the time?
3: No, I hated it. I was terrified. But finally, we had to do it, so ahead we went.
1: So you have a two-way career going. Now, it's no secret, and I don't usually talk about people's age, especially girls when they get to their 20s. You just turned 21?
3: Yes, in January.
1: All right, now you are of age. How many years have you been a professional entertainer?
3: Well, I actually started working, modeling, when I was around 4 years old.
1: Well, the girls will be interested because she just spent 2 or 3 months working with a fellow who is literally a legend in show business, a man named Elvis Presley. I really ought to take you over and throw you to the girls and let them ask you questions. How did you find him? Was he a pleasant man?
3: Yes, he's a very, very nice person. He's the epitome of a Southern gentleman. He's a lot of fun.
1: Now, wait a minute. You mentioned that you are married. Of course, I know Lou. Did you kiss Elvis during this picture?
3: Yes, we had a kissing scene in the movie.
1: What'd your husband say?
3: He didn't say anything. It's just my job.
1: You have a very liberal husband, I would think. Did you notice anything unusual about Elvis? Did he send you any presents or goodies along the line?
3: No. At the beginning of the picture, Elvis always sends the girls in the picture a bouquet of flowers, but that was all. But he always does that.
1: Well, you know, you just solidify and back up what everybody else says about the man. He must be a nice man to work with. When are you going to get your new house?
3: Well, I'm in the process of looking now. I've been looking for about 7 months, and it takes so long, I don't know if I'll ever find it. I hope in the next couple of months.
1: You'll be here in California?
3: Yes, definitely.
1: Would you do me a favor? Now, I normally don't do this, and this is a terrible thing to ask anybody in front of a few million people. Would you stand by and be a substitute performer for us today if it's necessary?
3: Be delighted to.
1: Because we still haven't got any word on Junior. I don't know where he is. But would that be all right with you? That's a terrible thing to throw at you,
3: no,
1: wouldn't
3: it? Don't be silly. I'd be glad to.
1: Because Luke called me before and he said, if you can chat with Shelley about the new record, maybe we can do it.
3: Okay?
1: Shelley, thank you very much.
3: Thank you.
1: Nice to have you with us.

And that was Shelley Fabre and Elvis Presley and the cast of Girl Happy singing Spring Fever from 1965. And before that, Shelley is interviewed by Dick Clark on the American Bandstand show from 1965, I'm talking about her husband, her first husband, Lou Adler. Shelley married Mike Farrell back in the early 80s, and they stayed together until her passing just recently. We heard J.P. Morgan live in Atlantic City, and that was introduced by Bob Eubanks. And she does Dylan, Don't Think Twice, It's All Right. 1981, you heard J.P. Morgan on The Muppet Show from 1978. Little brief excerpt there. And J.P. Morgan on My Three Sons, featuring Fred McMurray and William Demarest. And a song called Gonna Getcha from 1966. And the gist of the plot was that Steve Douglas, that's the Fred McMurray character, tries to help a singer who's down on her luck. And Fred McMurray was a band leader before he was an actor, so there's a little irony there. And we heard some Tim Curry. We heard Tim Curry singing to Anna Cropper on the BBC TV play For Today. Dennis Potter's Schmedipus from 1974. Tim Curry sings Mother. And we heard I Will, a live version from 1979 by Tim Curry. And just before that was an excerpt from Three Men in a Boat, a BBC TV production from 1975 of Jerome K. Jerome's book. And that was Tim Curry, Michael Palin, and Stephen Moore. And at the top of the set was Tim Curry interviewed on PBS in 1979. Ah, yes, this is the Freeform Roller Coaster and Sheena's Jungle Room Stream, and I'm with you on WFMU.org. We're going to continue on now with some Dolly, because I'm one of the myriad number of people who were touched by the talents and the love and the personality of Dolly Parton. And it's such a sad thing to have her leave this world. And going to feature some different things that might be unique, and hope you enjoy, so stick around.

Oh, hi. Well, I'm glad we had a moment to spend together before the others got here. See, I'm just relaxing here in the tub, sort of like the calm before the storm. Well, it's not that I'm nervous or anything, but if I was the kind of person that got nervous when her life was on the line, well, I guess I'd be breaking out in a technicolor rash about now from all the good advice that people's been giving me. People's been saying stuff to me like, well, Dolly, you're never going to sing like Glen Campbell, and you're never going to be as funny as Carol Burnett, and you're never going to look like Cher. Heck, I know that. I'm not trying to compete with those great people. I'm just out here trying to be myself, and I'll let you folks decide whether that's good or bad. But at least I got your attention. I mean, if sitting in a bubble bath is not enough to get your attention, well, you know, what can I tell you? But it's all right with me because I've been in hot water before. But I really am happy that I had this chance to chat with you, and I want you to know that I am going to bust my bubbles to try to please you. Well, it's about time for the game, and I guess I better go get in my uniform. I'll see you out front.

because this is the very first show of our series, and I just can't believe this has really happened to me. You know, when I was a kid, growing up in the Smoky Mountains, I never dreamed I'd end up in the Beverly Hills. But I've always dreamed about this, and now I get to share that dream with you. Now, this is not my first shot at a television show. Some of you might remember I worked out of Nashville on a syndicated show for quite a while, and I enjoyed it. It was kind of hard because I was working on a shoestring, but it's nice to have the whole shoe. It is. I'm going to really enjoy this, and we're going to really try real hard to do something to please everybody. For you ladies, I'm going to be wearing some pretty spectacular gowns, and for you men, I'm going to be wearing some pretty spectacular gowns. Oh, and for you little kiddies, we got some great stuff like Pee Wee Herman and Hulk Hogan. Oh, and for you teenagers, I'd like to tell you we're going to have Bruce Springsteen on the show. I said I'd like to tell you that we couldn't get him yet. Anyway, believe me, there's a lot of people that's tried to warned me about doing a television show. They said, why on earth, Dolly, would you want to do a TV show? That's hard work. You got to get up at 5 o'clock for hair, do your hair, and then you got to be in makeup at 6. You got to be in costume at 7. I thought, shucks, I'm doing that anyhow. Why not have my own television show? Anyway, I'm real happy to have you here. I truly mean that, and I'll see you in a minute.

0: you, Dolly. How are you?
1: Too much.
0: Why, hello, Miss Parton. What brings you here? Good evening, my dear. So nice of you to come.
2: Come on, Pee-wee. Don't be nervous.
0: Oh, sure. Who's nervous, Jerry?
1: It's just the most exciting time of my whole life. Dolly Parton is coming to visit me, Pee-wee Herman.
3: But you invited her.
0: Yeah, I know.
1: That's right. I did.
4: Hey, Pee-wee, she's coming, Pee-wee. She's coming.
0: I'm not nervous. No, not a bit.
5: Well, hiya, Pee-wee.
0: Hooray! Dolly Parton, what a pleasant surprise.
5: Thank you.
1: What are you doing here?
5: Oh, well, you called me, don't you remember?
0: Oh, did I?
1: Of course. It just slipped my mind, that's all.
0: Well, come on in,
5: Thank you.
1: Down, dog chair. Don't worry, he won't bite.
5: Oh, there's not as much to bite as there used to be.
0: I'll say Slim City.
5: Thank you. Did you know, you told me on the phone that you had something important to tell me.
1: Oh, well, Cherry, did you meet Dolly?
6: No, I haven't. Hello.
5: How are you, Cherry?
1: Would you like to sit down?
0: She's really comfortable.
5: Are you sure you wouldn't mind?
6: It would be an honor for you to sit on me.
5: Well, thank you. Then I guess you could say I'll be really sitting pretty. Oh, this is so comfortable.
1: I almost forgot.
0: I have a present for you.
5: For me? Oh, that's very nice. I wonder what you got there.
1: I made it myself.
0: Dr. Seuss wrapping paper.
5: Oh, that's nice. I wonder what it is. Oh, well, that's very nice.
1: It's a picture of you.
5: A picture of me?
0: Mm-hmm.
5: Well, I don't see me in the picture.
1: Oh, that's because you're behind the tree hiding. I don't draw people too good.
5: Oh, well, then it looks exactly like me hiding behind a tree. Thank you.
1: Welcome.
0: Something's burning. My dinner!
5: Dinner? Pee-wee, you shouldn't have gone to all that trouble.
1: I hope you don't mind. It's only a pretend meal.
5: Oh, that's the goodest kind. That means there's no calories, right? So, Pee-wee, what's this important thing you wanted to talk to me about?
1: The thing. Yeah. Well, it's like...
5: Pee-wee, I have an idea. Really, I want to let you know that I really, really like you too, very much.
1: You do?
5: Yes.
0: Oh, well, I knew that.
1: I was just playing hard to get.
0: You know, kind of my macho side.
5: Oh, I understand, but I really think the two of us could be great friends. I think we could have a lot of fun together.
7: What's the next one?
8: www.

And Dolly Parton covering Woody Guthrie there from the 9 to 5 soundtrack from 1980, Deportee, Plane Wreck at Los Gatos. And we heard City of New Orleans done by Dolly on her 1976 television show. That's the Steve Goodman song made famous by Arlo Guthrie. We heard a little bit of a wink and a nod from People Like Us and Dolly Parton. And we heard Dolly Parton and Pee Wee Herman from The Dolly Show in 1987. And we started off with the intro to that 1987 TV series, plus her Bubbling Over song. I used to watch that 1987. I think it was on 1987 to 1988, The Dolly Show. It was wonderful. She's so cool. God rest her soul. And here we are on the Freeform Roller Coaster, and I'm Chris O, and it's WFMU and Sheena's Jungle Room Stream, so we have a little bit more than a half an hour left, but we will have some fun squishing the Freeform ride.

0: Okay, that was Susan Maughan and Call on Me from 1964. And before that, The Age of Reason with Magnet from 1967 and another 1967 song. Just before that, The Misty Wizards and It's Love. We heard Melina Mercury on The Ed Sullivan Show doing the classic Never on a Sunday. We heard George Engel doing the character of Georgette Baxter singing Steam Heat from The Mary Tyler Moore Show. And Claire Wells did ABBA's Voulez-Vous from a new album of covers from 2026. We heard Da Yariba Tuba from the Studio Simpa collection from Ghana. And we heard High Sheriffs of Blue from the Live of the Mud Club and A7 release that came out recently. And the song Wolf. And we started off with Lee Ronaldo and Tajikistan, Nice to Meet You from the System soundtrack, recently reissued and remixed. And this has been the Freeform Roller Coaster on Sheena's Jungle Room Stream with me, Chris O. I will see you next week. Make sure you stick around for Don Bowles coming up next. And now I'm going to leave you with one more Dolly Parton piece, and I hope you like it. It's Dolly and Casey and the Sunshine Band. So take care, everyone. I love you all. Bye-bye now.
1: Have to tell you that tonight's show is going to really be different
2: really
1: because
2: different.
1: We have one of the hottest groups in the country with us tonight.
2: Dolly Parton.
1: No. Casey, I'd just like to give you a big, warm Nashville welcome and to the Sunshine Band.
2: Thank you.
1: And I'll tell you what, since tonight is special, why don't we just kind of be ourselves and pretend like we're kind of in concert. You do your thing like you do it, and I'll do my thing.
2: Okay? I just did.
1: Oh, you mean the flower bit.
2: Right. You know, Dolly, when we were in England in 1974 touring, our road manager suggested that we throw flowers out in the audience. And ever since, it's kind of been a trademark.
1: Well, that's really a nice idea. You throw flowers so well. I just wondered if you would sing a song with me. You could
2: that's
1: do
2: the way
1: that.
2: I like it.
1: Uh-huh. Uh-huh.

birthday to y'all. Yes, it's going to be my little Snuzzlebuckum's birthday in a couple of days, so get ready for some cuteness. Well, at least some quasi-mushy song dedications. Vague nod to Art LeBeau. Oh, me? I'm just your fearless leader, Don Bowles. Pay me no mind. However, I do believe that the soon-to-be birthday girl, Dawn Ritz, is going to be here any minute to help out with the playlist stuff and to talk to all you wonderful people in the chat there.

0: the Q. I got Q on the mind because, you know, to get these things in the playlist, first you got to put them in the Q. But here's something for Dawn. It's her favorite.
1: One, and two, and boom, boom, yeah!
0: If she had theme music when she walked in a room, it'd be this. It's T-Rex with Baby Strange, right here on WFMU.

Well, I think it would be an honor to be chosen for the sacrifice. That would mean that I was the whitest and most perfect sheep of them all.

0: Well, you know, like the song says, bop shawaddy waddy. That was, of course, an entire set of stuff for my little snuzzle buffums, and now starring as my little wifey poo as well, ever since my birthday, Dawn Ritz. And we started out with her theme song of sorts, Baby Strange, from T-Rex, the B-side of Telegram Sam. And then Funny Funny by The Sweet, from back when the record companies didn't trust them to play their own instruments. And they were probably kind of surprised when they found out what total shredders that they were later. And then Superwoman, that was The Panics from the Nether regions there. No, the French did that one. The French people called The Panics. And then Eno with Babies on Fire from the wonderful Here Come the Warm Jets album, because that would not have fit on a single. And then after that, Blitz at the Ritz. That's Dawn's other theme song by Vic Lezell's Professionals, which I guess means they got paid. Cool. And that's better than I can say. That happens to me. But then Zolar X did Space Age Love from 1982, although they did write that and record it on a single a lot earlier than that. But it's funny, you know, Weigar Weigaris, the guitar player of Zolar X, one of the main guys, he ended up having to sing that because the singer got put in jail for being a very, very naughty alien. And then while he was in there, I think he turned hardcore evangelical, too. So who knows? Out of the frying pan, into the hellfire. But you heard the Ruddles with another one for Dawn Ritz and On Must Be in Love. And then Protozoa with Ring Around My Rosie. And then Cherry Bomb with that fabulous Japanese pixely by the Runaways there. And that was followed by The Huck Finn and Two of a Kind. Thank you, Debbie Davenport, for sending me that record. And then we ended all of that with the Rubettes and Sugar Baby Love. And speaking of baby, did you know that we have more songs for the lovely and talented Dawn Ritz?
1: My little wifey poo.
0: And this is one of them. It's Baby Likes to Do the Rock and Roll. WFMU, where we will sometimes play the rock and roll for baby and for you, the people. I'm your fearless leader, Don Bowles. The show's called Wired Up.

Yes, yes, but Don, we don't want fearless leaders with good taste. We want fearless leaders that taste good. Oh, yes, hey, it's me, your fearless leader, Don Bowles. And taste buds aside, I want to tell you what you done hoyed there, assuming, of course, you were listening. It was another entire set of songs for my little schnozzle bubbums, and now my little wifey-poo as well, Don Ritz, costume designer to the stars. And we started that out with, ended it and put a bunch of stuff for her in the middle. But we started out with Capricorn and Baby Likes to Do the Rock and Roll. And then Shadows of Night with My Fire Department Needs a Fireman. Then the James Boys with Shug. I wonder if they heard the Archie Sugar. I don't know. And then Tommy Ormer with Rock and Roll in Old Blue Jeans. And then R.I.P. Jesse Hector, that was Helter Skelter on the Sticky label, recorded years earlier and then released in like 77 or something. And that was I Need You, doing his best, or is that worst, Brian Ferry impersonation. I don't know. Either way, it's pretty cool. And then Buster with Beautiful Child, followed by Spiv with Oh, You Beautiful Child, featuring the talents of one Loris, otherwise known as Grudge, Paul St. John, and a bunch of other things. And we had him as a guest on the show a while back, and it was a lot of fun. And then Heart with Love Maker. That was the glam heart from the nether regions there, not the American heart from the Seattle there. And then that was Alvin Stardust with My Cuckoo. That's Dawn's and my little anniversary song there, because, well, if you must know, she is my cuckoo. And then we ended it up with The Fun and Games and the grooviest girl in the world. Und jetzt, here's Skin with the Truckin' Song. Happy birthday, Don Ritz. It's WFMU, where we're going truckin'.

Just imagine this march, played here by a German army band, as a prelude to death for thousands of Nazi victims being machine-gunned into huge mass graves.

Just listen to the melody. It's quite appealing. It's warm. Almost heroic. But bear in mind that it fomented the most vicious kind of cruelty. Like an instrument of evil.

is an air circus, God! Even the Red Baron himself would laugh at that antique ancient aeroplanes. We must modernize! We must join in the supersonic race! We must get up to date! Get with it! We must completely reorganize Bill's strategic air defense again! Air defense system that will astound the world! There must be a dramatic renaissance of the Luftwaffe! The long-awaited reawakening of German air supremacy. Out of the ashes of defeat, a shining silver bird arising. We will sew up the skies with our gleaming needles. The world will be

Oh,

Oh, yeah, right here on the Big 666, where it's Dawn Ritz Day. She's still a Virgo, you know. And we're going to be celebrating that birthday of hers coming up on Tuesday. It's going to be so cool. And, yeah, I got a little surprise for her. And I can't even tell you guys what it is because, you know, loose lips. But we had a few things from the Joymany there and some other stuff not from the Joymany there. We started out with something on the Joyman 7 Sun label, Skin, with the Truckin' song. And then the Casuals with The Witch, because I'm not going to be doing my annual, mostly annual, Halloween, horror glam and Beals of Bubblegum show this year, because BC Sterrett is going to be doing his all weird Halloween records that he's collected, and he's got quite a lot of them. And let me tell you, there's some really weird ones, and I do not bandy that term about lightly. But anyway, so I'm filtering in all the Halloween stuff so we can get it all said for Satan the best ways that we know how. And then you heard Jet with Nothing to Do with Us. And then after that, Jutta Weingold, Weinhold, with Fear und Eis, a couple of German tunes that are actually English language songs, well, mostly, except for the next one, which was a French song and an English language song, but this one was done by Benny in the language of Deutschland, and it was called Bin... Bin wieder frei. That's right, Bin wieder frei. And he also did a Sham 69 cover, and he's the guy responsible for that horrifying yet wonderful skateboard song. And then after that, you heard a little bit of Robert Calvert and Captain Lockheed and the Starfighters LP. That was Aero Space Age Inferno. And after that, Danza with the Hate Generator. Then Tears with Ula from the Sweden up there. And then back to Joymany for Nimbus with Uriah's On the Move. And then another one for Dawn Ritz Day. Happy birthday, Dawn. Thanks so much for helping out today and talking to the people in the chat, or chatting with the people in the talk room. And yeah, that was Warwick and Get the Party Going, or Let's Get the Party Going, I guess one would say, if one were to say it correctly. And now, here is the B-side of Tracy Dean's Moonshiner. I detect some Giorgio Moroder involvement and some more Beyond Brian Ferry vibrato in this one. Hey, it's me, your fearless leader, Don Bowles, and you are listening to WFMU. The show's called Wired Up. What a mustache this guy has. Check out the picture in your playlist, which I hope you're following along with. If not, maybe you should.

0: Tim Fowley is the ultimate animal.
1: I'm ugly! Dirty, filthy, sneaky, horrible. Yeah! I'm gonna kill you.
2: Oh,

Outrageous Kim Fowley, Imperial Records.

0: It's done.
1: Packaging.
0: It's done.
1: Packaging.
0: It's done.
1: Packaging.
0: It's done right now.
1: Packaging.
0: Everybody
1: packaging.
0: Put your hands up and say
1: packaging.
0: Amen.
2: What's the password?
3: Sheena's Jungle Room.
2: Hurry, hurry, hurry. Get in here. Get in here, folks. Hey, listen, here's the deal. Summer, it's wrapping up. I feel like I'm saying that every week, but it's true. And so all of these relationships, that how many of you, show of hands, how many of you have sparked up a relationship over the course of the summer, right? Yeah. But here's the thing. As summer begins to dwindle, you know, are you secure this thing is going to last? Because here's the thing. I feel like maybe I'm losing you. I mean, you show up for me some days, you know, and sometimes when I do fill-ins, you show up for me there. But I don't know. I feel like maybe something slips sliding away. And
4: you never close your eyes anymore when I kiss

0: since you're bringing it back, then I don't see that there's any reason why we can't have a one-night stand.
1: Don't put any of those old cheap moves on me.
2: No.
1: It's different.
2: I have all new cheap moves.
3: Nervous?
4: Yes.
3: First time?
4: No, I've been nervous lots of times.
5: So, anyways, you guys want to make out or what?
4: Would you like to buy a monkey?
6: Oh, Carol, seriously, it was an accident, I swear to God.
7: An accident? Your thing just got into a box of popcorn.
8: Baby, we're the sex men.
9: I'm Kiss. She's torture. We're here to save the world from a paranormal sexual event.
10: Hey, baby. You ever had a chick with a beard before?
11: I can't say that I have there, bearded broad.
10: Well then, sugar, you haven't lived.
11: Note to self, I don't want to live.
12: Your experiments. I don't know if you've read my latest book, Advanced Sexual Positions, How to Achieve Them Without Laughing, but it's getting to be a classic.
13: How come you never scream when we have sex?
14: Give me something to scream about.
7: Well, I don't think you're ugly. Exactly.
15: Wanna suck face?
16: Come to my room right after dinner.
17: No, not tonight. I'm too tired. I think I'm gonna turn in early.
16: I'll let you wear my underwear.
17: I'll be there.
18: Those places are filthy. And the worst part is, that little girl grinding and dry humping the f***ing stage up there, that's somebody's daughter up there.
0: I was just going to say that.
19: See? So bad about being small. And you're not going to be small forever.
20: Play with it, pal. Don't talk to it.
21: Well, that's quite a nice little nothing you're almost wearing. I approve.
22: I finally had an orgasm and my doctor told me it was the wrong kind.
23: Did you have the wrong kind? Really? I've never had the wrong kind, ever. My worst one was right on the money.
24: Roxanne, I have what doctors call very active glands. You're the only person I've told. My folks don't even know.
18: Well, maybe you can have surgery without them knowing it.
25: Oh, heck with surgery! Let's wrestle!
26: Nice beaver.
22: Thank you. I just had it stuffed.
26: Let me help.
27: Don't tell me you're gonna pork Marlene Desmond.
28: Pork? Gonna hump her brains out, aren't you?
29: Boone, I anticipate a deeply religious experience.
7: I'm going steady, and I French kiss.
22: So everybody does that.
7: Yeah, but Daddy says I'm the best at it.
29: Got something to show you.
22: Is it bigger than a baby's arm?
18: Mr. Andrews, nice haircut. Looking extremely dilfy today.
30: Are all nerds as good as you?
29: Yes.
30: Come. Because all jocks think about is sports. All we ever think about is sex.
31: One day I came home and found him in the shower. With a girl. And her mother.
32: Well, at least he kept it in the family.
33: Welcome to the Statue of Liberty. The statue is a gift from French citizens that has come to symbolize hope for naked women everywhere. Bocce ball!
30: Do you love me?
34: Well... let's just say that I am very much in lust with you.
35: Well, send her a new memo. To Katie, from Andy. Re, me being your boyfriend. Hunker down for doinkage.
36: Did you ever find Bugs Bunny attractive when you put on a dress and play a girl bunny?
37: No.
38: No.
36: Neither did I. I was just asking.
39: Live from the City of Angels, here's our little devil.
40: Ain't I a stinkin'?
39: Bob.

Hey, everybody! How are we doing this fantastic Saturday, August 29th, 2026? It's 2:10 out here in Los Angeles. That makes it 5:10 out there on the East Coast because math. On tonight's show, oh, it's a big one. You tuned in for a good one. It's the second season of The Undeclared War coming to Peacock, and tonight on the show, we've got Simon Pegg and Sean Brooke. After that, we're going to take a look at another fantastic film, indie film, from one of the leaders in independent cinema, Joe Swanberg. He brings his new film, The Sun Never Sets, and we are going to chat all about that. After that, okay, you horror nerds. It's probably not nice, right? Shouldn't call it horror fans. You Fangorias. Do you guys use the word like that? I don't know. I got a great one for you tonight. There's a brand new documentary called Borman and the Devil. It is all about director John Borman and the adventure he was on directing The Exorcist II, The Heretic. I've got filmmaker David Kittredge on to talk all about this phenomenal documentary. If you're a Hollywood dork like myself, you're going to appreciate it. That after that, we are then going to take a stroll over to the West LA Odyssey Theater Ensemble to see their latest adaptation of Henrik Ibsen's Enemy of the People, not to be missed. Keep us going all afternoon, all night long, right here on WFMU. All right, it's time to kick it off. Kick it off with a banger. And is there a bigger banger than Guns and Roses? If you're driving, just look out. Just look out for police is all I'm saying. Do you know where you are? You're in the jungle room, baby. Let's go.

0: Did you get your slow dance in? That was the whole objective there. The whole objective was to get your slow dance in. And I didn't want to be pushed to the end of the show to cram the slow dance in. So I crammed it in right at the beginning. And then had to find the button so that you cued it. So you actually had like a lead slow dance song and then the official button that says, okay, this is in fact the slow dance, and then two more. So honestly, no complaints from you is what I'd like to hear. Zero complaints. That was Emmett Cohen with Compassion. Top of that set, do I even need to tell you, it was Guns N' Roses, Welcome to the Jungle. Now, you might be saying, Bob, if you're looking for an adrenaline song to kick off the top of the show, Welcome to the Jungle by Guns N' Roses is pretty on the nose. After that, Squirrel Flower, great name for a band, with their song Reelin', that is off of their latest album, Say a Prayer to the Gods of Getting Going. Afghan Whigs, after that, off of their latest Soft Control, which is a great album, we heard House of I. Then we entered our little slow dance section. We had Heart with Dog and Butterfly, a new one, it seems weird to say this, but a new one from Prince. This is off a brand new released yesterday album, Timeless, which is, I think, unless I'm mistaken, and maybe I am mistaken, is this the first or the second posthumous release for Prince? I'm not sure which. I feel like it might be the first. But with this tier, and boy, that feels like a late 80s banger. That would have been huge, and it was sat right alongside all of his others. That's a really beautiful song. And then we ended it up with Emmett Cohen. I hope y'all are having a fantastic day today and that you're out and about. There's not a ton of activity right now in the panic room, but that's because I expect you guys to be out living your life. It's a Saturday. It's a beautiful day, and maybe you're keeping cool. But if you are keeping cool and you got some digital device next to you, you know, don't be afraid. Jump on to WFMU.org. From there, you'll find the show, and then you click that button that says playlist, and that pops you right into the big room where the panic room is on the right-hand side. Come on in, tell me where you're from, where you're listening from, something you saw that was cool recently, and, I don't know, your favorite color? Nah, I don't care about that. Okay. On with tonight's program. Battles of the future may not be fought with tanks or missiles. They may be fought quietly behind computer screens with the ability to disrupt a country without ever setting foot inside its borders. That's the world of The Undeclared War, the British cyber thriller created by Peter Kosminski, set against escalating tensions between Russia and the West. The series follows the people working inside Britain's intelligence community as they try to identify attacks, understand who's behind them, and figure out what happens when a cyber war begins to spill over into the real world. Season 2 expands that world considerably while keeping the human stakes at the center of a story about technology, politics, espionage, and the increasingly blurry line between war and peace. Tonight on the show, Simon Pegg and Sean Brooke.
1: I need to understand how you did this.
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4: Everything we tell your people, they seem to know immediately.
1: I need to review your security status. We've got a mole.
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7: Don't give that place everything. Leave some for us.
8: What is this really about?
1: These are very serious allegations you're making about a senior and widely respected colleague.
9: Nobody wakes up in the morning and says, today I'm gonna betray my country. Love, sex, blackmail. By the time we get to them, they're in the worst place in the world.
0: Ladies and gentlemen, please help me welcome to the show Simon Pegg and Sean Brooke. Simon, Sean, thank you so much for being here today.
10: You're welcome.
7: Hi, thank you for having us.
0: So I had the extreme pleasure of checking out, actually for me, both seasons of The Undeclared War.
10: back to back, which was an experience. And I have to tell you, it is one of the most disturbing political thrillers I've seen in quite some time, because it seems so incredibly plausible that it's frightening. I can't tell you how many times after every episode I was running to the internet going, has this happened? Is that what I'm watching? Is this a version of something that has happened? So you're laughing because I assume you've kind of felt similarly. What was your experience, even starting with season one, Simon?
11: Yeah, I mean, I remember between us wrapping up the shooting of season one and its airing, Russia invaded Ukraine, and we had to then go back into the show in ADR and, you know, in sort of with some added dialogue, just to acknowledge that had happened. But, you know, that was all before the whole stuff written about Putin having territorial ambition was written before he did that. So, and it's happened a lot in terms of, you know, what happens in the second season as well. I'm constantly, when I'm waiting for the show to come out, I'm constantly going, just make it come out now because this is happening, you know.
10: Seriously.
12: Okay.
10: I mean, and now that you're saying that, gosh, I hope your writers aren't too accurate, because it is horrifying. There are a lot of, and another question for you, Simon, specifically because of the relation between the first season and the second season. I don't know that I've ever seen a series that has evolved in such a not unusual, but unusual for television. You know, your first season, the protagonist is Samara. We are in her life. It is her personal journey. And, you know, Danny is there as far as operations is concerned, but it is her journey. I don't think I've ever seen a series where the second season picks up and the protagonist completely shifts to Danny and then his wife in a really profound and emotional way. Did you know that always the plan from the beginning, or was that something that came in development between the two seasons?
11: I think that kind of came between the seasons, actually. I think Peter Kosminski, who directed the first season, obviously focused very much on Hannah, and I think on Sarah, rather, the character. And I think because it's such a big ensemble, I mean, it might be that in season three, you know, it's specifically about Barbara or, you know, or Alex Jennings' character, David. But Paul McGuigan, who directed our second season, he came away from season one very interested in what Danny was like outside of GCHQ, because you only ever see him at work in the first season. And he said to me, I wondered what Danny looked like if he was sitting on the bus. And I think that's what they decided to drill down on. And of course, Danny mentions Barbara towards the end of the first season, and that for them was a great opportunity to bring in her character, and then thankfully we got Sean.

0: What I really am seeing a lot of in season two is this something different than I usually see in a political espionage thriller, which is a dive into the humanity and the emotional condition of people that are going through this stuff personally. And you, the two of you, have this, you have, wow, you guys have some powerful scenes throughout this series. But I love the first one. I believe it's the first one of you from the very first episode of the second season, where you're lying in bed and you clearly just adore each other. And it's, you're asking questions about the other person's life, and they know that they can't respond because of the work that they're doing. And it's playful, but at the same time, it's also, how do you build upon a life when honesty and truth, there's an element that's always going to have to be absent from that? And I think you handled it beautifully, but can you talk a little bit about sort of breaking those characters down to really making it feel emotionally resonant?
1: Well, I think that's really, you know, astute of you to pick up on that in terms of the, what they were trying to do with the writing. And I think that is the key. It's all in the writing. And I think that is really different. When you have something that is, as you say, a political thriller, which works on that sort of global scale, that macro, and then to be able to sort of weave in this sort of personal relationship so beautifully and the emotional side of that, I think that's just the writing. And so if it's all on the page, which it was, and it was from the get-go, in that that was one of the first scenes that you see, you know, the two of them, our job is just to not mess it up, basically. but I think, you know, you also hit upon something really interesting, which I would be absolutely awful at in my own marriage, is that whole thing about, you know, the compartmentalism of it, in terms of they have to separate, you know, the fact that they aren't allowed to share this information because, right, it, you know, it's so highly secretive. And so I personally wouldn't be able to deal with that, but they are able to deal with that, and they are quite at peace with that, because that is part of their job. And it's probably because they work within the same, you know, the same agency, that they know, you know, they know what the, you know, how it works, how it operates. But yeah, I think it's, for me, quite unique in that, as a series, in that it starts off with this sort of political thriller, and then as the walls tumble down, yeah, it becomes very much a sort of love story, really, which I'm like, God, that's hard to achieve in writing. But it was joyous to play.
2: My, yeah, God. I think with when a show, you've got a show about coding, it's hard to make coding sort of engaging, you know. And I think that the interpersonal, the fact that the show humanizes people that work in GCHQ, who are essentially spies, you know, that's really interesting, because they are just normal people. They are very, very normal people. A lot of them do marry or have relationships within the agency because they can, but they're able to you know, exist in that state, because they both know the mission. They both understand why they can't tell each other. It's not because they're being deceitful. It's because they've signed the Official Secrets Act. If your partner doesn't work at GCHQ and you do, that might cause more tension, because the other person would be like, why can't you tell me, you know? Sure. But they're both so professional that it's just like, to them, it's almost amusing.
0: It is, but there's also, you guys play the layers of it so exceptionally well, because yes, all of that is like agreed upon. It is the work. But there is also an element of pain behind the eyes of, this is the person that I feel the closest with on the earth, and there are still things about them that I don't know and will never know. And I can't even, I mean, I've been married for 20 years. I can't imagine what emotionally, what that could possibly be like.
2: I think that the other element there is the idea that, or the creeping suspicion that if your partner is very good at keeping secrets, then what other secrets are they keeping that aren't to do with work, you know, or are, but whatever. And that, I think, is where the cracks start to appear. Oh.

0: So here's where, I mean, at some point, I would love to take the two of you aside and have a private conversation about every nook and cranny of this story, because there's so much. It's like, I can't talk about this, can't talk about that.
1: Yeah.
0: Right?
2: It's like working at GCHQ.
0: Exactly. Exactly. It's either this or government work for me. Sean, I do want to talk about this, though, from an acting perspective. We see, without revealing anything here, fingers crossed, we see an amazing shift in what we know about her from the beginning of the second series to the middle. As an actress who is working through the script, how much of the knowledge that you need, you know, how much of the knowledge of where your character is going informs where you're starting from before the audience catches up? Do you know what I mean by that?
1: I do know what you mean by that. And it was, it was testing in time at times of The Grey Matter, in terms of chronologically, as the series progresses, it sort of dances around the timeline. And there were times when I had to go and have a little quiet moment and go, where are we? And well, what do I know? And what do I not know? And what does that person know? And what do they not know? So yeah, there was a lot of that, but that's the beauty of it. That's why I think it's so complex and brilliantly written, is that it can do that and it sustains that. So yeah, there was a lot of me having to make a lot of scribbles on my script fumbling through the page and going, okay, what would, yeah, but that's brilliant, because that's what you want. You want to be tested. You want to sort of enjoy the dance and the hot coals.
0: Yeah. Well, I tell you, there's one scene in particular that was jaw-dropping, because again, not to compare this against every other political thriller, but I don't see a lot of them that dive in so emotionally the way this season specifically does. Oh my gosh, the scene with the two of you in the house at the bottom of the staircase was so intense and so well performed, like, tore my heart out. Can you talk a little bit about that day shooting that scene?
2: It was fun, wasn't it?
1: Yeah, it was.
2: It's fun. You put it brilliantly earlier on. I'll let you take it.
1: No, I just think, you know, it was just, you know, as an actor, you just want those scenes. For me, I always love a good two-hander. Yeah, when you have two people,
0: yes,
1: great dialogue, and there are these huge oppositions that you're playing, which is what you were talking about. You know, yeah, there's these massive secrets that they're desperately want to share with the other person, so all of that is bedded underneath. So with all that ingredients, you're like, oh, the playground's really fun, there's lots of apparatus to swing from, and da, da, da. And so it was like that, and then the other major ingredient is the other actor, and I was just so blessed. Look, I, every scene, loved working with Simon. It was a gift. It was like a little gift. And you're like, okay, you know, I might do a backhand and he'll do this. And, da, da, da, da, da. and so it was just, yeah, it was delicious, really, in terms of also the approach that we had with these characters, the understanding that it was from day one, there was sort of like, oh, okay, yeah, you think that, I think that. And then we just went.
2: And also, if you always want to be with actors that raise your game, that make sure you rise to their level, you know. And when you know you're going into a scene with someone who's going to do that, it's, however heart wrenching and emotional the scene is, it's exciting. It's like, we're going to get to do this moment, you know. And so, for all those scenes that I had with Sean, it was like, it's the best you can hope for as an actor, I think.
1: Likewise.

0: another major difference between this first season and the second season is, and if I'm mispronouncing his name, please correct me, Paul McGugin. He has a very, you know, the first season is very excellent, competent, but feels like television. This is cinema. It is cinema from top to bottom, including these dramatic sequences and these scenes that you guys have. Do I understand this correctly? You guys were doing 25-minute scenes together, uninterrupted, no cuts?
1: Yeah, yeah. Paul McGugin is the pronunciation. I mean, the first sequence of episode one is a 9-minute single take. But when we ran the scenes that Sean and I did, the big long scenes, we'd do the whole thing rather than like chop it up into segments. And that was great because it's as soon as action's called, it's like the curtains open and you're there and you've got to stay in it for all this time. And that is, that's again, it's just a gift, I think.
2: Yeah. And speaking about that, it's really, I think Paul, I think he's a genius of a director. I just think he was a photographer before, and I think you can see that. You can see that in the choices that they make and the shots that but also he is really brave as well. He's very brave. And I think the scene, so that long scene, you know, when you have a director go, okay, so we're going to do that scene in one. We're just going to roll. And you know, actors go, oh no, can we just break it up a little bit? Can we just do like a page and then we'll just, you know, and then we'll do it. And he didn't. He was like, and even, you know, some directors will go, see an actor sort of feel uncomfortable and go, oh, okay, do you want to break it up? And actually he went, no, we're just going to do it. We're going to do it. We're going to do it in its entirety. And we were a bit like, oh, okay then. But actually that was brilliant because it fed into this sort of the scene and it just being able to find some fluidity within it and it frees it up, really.
0: Right. Well, and Sean, you have theatrical stage background to you. How much of that muscle are you incorporating when doing these exceptionally long takes?
2: I suppose that is there because we both talked about having done stage, you know, in theatre jobs and, you know, but said it was really wonderful to be able to do that, to have that experience, you know, with a camera and a crew, but then actually just get totally absorbed and lost in a scene. So it did feel like a play at times, which I don't think I've had that. I've done a 25-minute take.
0: Well, I mean, and in television, it's such an anomaly. Who can afford to do it? Because if you blow it, I mean, your day is shot, right?
2: Well, that's what I mean by a director that makes brave choices. You know, he did.
1: Yeah, absolutely. He was very... And I think we all understood that as well. You know, working with Paul... I've worked with Paul once before, long, long time ago. But it was very obvious from the start that, you know, we were gonna have to keep up and be ready, be prepared, know our lines, and be able to shoot scenes in you know, to shoot a wide master of an entire scene, however long that scene was. And so you should be as an actor. You shouldn't come with your lines half learned and still have your sides in your hand, you know, on take two. It's you're not helping anybody.

0: Simon, let me ask you this. Between the first and second season, I don't know. I mean, did you always know you were going to come back for a second season, or was that something up in the air? And if it was, what was it that brought you back to go, oh, yeah, I need to return to this?
1: Pizza came up to me towards the end of the first season and said, would I consider, you know, doing a season two? And I said yes. And then he told me, he said, I think we might focus a little bit more on Danny and his life. I love doing this show because it just gives me the opportunity to flex muscles that I haven't had the opportunity to flex in my career, mainly because a lot of what I've done in the past has been very comedic or you know, just outright comedy. So to play a character who is as serious as Danny, you know, because he is a serious man, he's always worried, he's always frowning.
0: Yeah.
1: I was very flattered when Peter offered me the role in the first place. And, you know, he's a very esteemed television director and writer. And I just felt kind of like, oh, thank you for seeing that I can possibly do this as well, you know. And so, yeah, it's just a real... The idea of doing another series, particularly when it was like, it's going to be about Danny and Barbara, I was like, okay, I'll definitely do that then.
0: I was going to say, that was a well-proposed comment to you at the end of the first.
1: But only on the condition that I was allowed to get a haircut. Because I had terrible COVID hair in season one. So there's this slight suspension of disbelief that the audience have to... except that I got a haircut in the middle of a crisis.
0: Yeah. Well, and again, to go back to your comment about casting an actor such as yourself that has so widely known to have done like just phenomenal work in comedy, I am such a proponent of actors who understand comedy, understand it all and deeply. And given an opportunity, and if you think of all of the greatest film comic actors, all of them have a moment where they have shined in such an incredible dramatic way. And it was wonderful to see you in this light. And I imagine there's going to be a bit more of this in your career going forward.
1: Yeah, I hope so. I'd really love to do a season three. I really want to know what's next for Danny and Barbara, and it would be, and also get a chance to work with Sean again, be great.
0: As long as it doesn't, you know, wrap up with the end of the world. That's the only thing.
2: You'll be on the internet furiously going, oh my God, how long have I got left? How long have I got left?
0: Yeah. Well,
1: there is an unnerving parallel between this show and reality. So let's hope things get better.
0: Fingers crossed. Simon, Sean, thank you so much for being here tonight. I think The Undeclared War is thrilling and disturbing, and you guys are wonderful in it. Thank you for being here, and I highly recommend the show for everyone to check out.
1: Thanks, Bob. Thank you.
2: Thank you. Geert.
3: Sorry, you know Charlie Francis, head of security. Sarah has something for us, Charlie, and I'm afraid it is not good.
4: How not good?
3: For you to determine, but we think it could be potentially disastrous.
4: Right.
5: It's how the Russian malware got into our systems in the first place.
4: If I understood correctly, it was through a sandbox computer. They knew we'd put the malware in there to analyze it.
5: Yeah, but it could only break out if it knew ahead of time which sandbox it was going to be put into.
4: Okay.
5: Media access control.
3: The MAC address.
5: It's a 12-digit alphanumeric identifier, unique to each computer. It was written into the third stage Russian malware code.
4: Meaning?
5: The writers of the code had to have it before it ever arrived at GCHQ.
3: It's offline. High side.
6: So the only way they could have known is...
4: A CI. In old money, a mole.
3: One of us.

0: And a very special thank you to Simon Pegg and Sean Brook for coming on the show tonight. Folks, if you want to see The Undeclared War, and it is fantastic, both seasons are available to stream right now on Peacock. Go and check it out. Next up, for more than two decades, Joe Swanberg has been one of the defining voices of American independent film, with movies like Drinking Buddies and Digging for Fire and the Netflix series Easy. Now, after 7 years away from feature filmmaking, Swanberg returns with The Sun Never Sets, starring Dakota Fanning and Jake Johnson. Set against the seemingly endless summer days of Alaska, the film centers on a couple forced to confront deceptively simple questions. Is loving someone enough when you may not want the same things out of life? It's a romantic comedy about commitment, compromise, and the choices we make when the life we have comes up against the life we once imagined for ourselves. Told with the intimacy, humor, and naturalism that have long defined Swanberg's work. Tonight on the show, writer-director Joe Swanberg.
1: Trivia? You hate trivia.
2: I like it tonight because I was invited.
1: Please.
2: You're acting like a maniac. You're standing in the men's bathroom.
3: This is so crazy.
2: Get out of here. Doors open, doors close. It
4: always hits me like a drum. You and I used to talk about doing it alongside each other, but would you still want it?
5: Hey, Dad.
2: Yeah.
5: Can Wendy spend the night tonight?
6: Yeah.
4: You don't want to get married again. You don't want to have any more kids. And I used to want that.
7: I don't want you to wake up in 8 years and hate me for it.
8: I think you need to spend the summer and see what else is out there.
9: If you love us,
8: you've got to find who you were before we started dating.
10: I was in a full-blown relationship for 2 years. I don't understand what's happening.
4: I'm sorry.
11: Just like try and like maybe meet someone. Make whatever happen that you want.
12: That's a terrible idea. This is going to go out there and experience magic.
13: There's no magic here. It's a bunch of goofy guys who smell like salmon. But there's no magic, I promise you that.
4: Hi.
12: Hey.
4: My ex-boyfriend, he's back.
13: You're going to start dating your ex-boyfriend?
4: I'm doing what you asked me to do.
12: Yes, dear.
4: Yes, you do.
13: I'm in love with you. Anything that he can offer you, I will offer you.
4: Do you know how confused I am? You only wanted me when you thought you couldn't have me anymore. You feel crazy. I love you so much. I don't even feel like a whole person anymore. You're just trying to make me jealous. And it has nothing to do with loving me.
12: Stop!
4: Stop!
12: I need you to not say him again.
8: You're the best thing that's ever happened to me. I want to grow old with you more than I've ever wanted anything.

0: I feel like something like really good is coming for you this year.
1: How you doing?
2: Good.
1: Good or great? Well, for you specifically, because you'll never say you're bad.
2: Then I'm bad.
1: Really? That's progress.
3: Ladies and gentlemen, please help me welcome to the show writer-director Joe Swanberg. Joe, thank you so much for being here tonight.
4: Absolutely my pleasure. Thanks for having me.
3: So just last night, I saw your new film, The Sun Never Sets.
4: Thank you for seeing it.
3: Well,
4: I love this movie. I'm very proud of this new film. It's my favorite thing I've made. I just feel really great about it. I love all the actors. Watching it has been a really nice experience. And yeah, I'm glad you got to see it with a crowd on the big screen.
3: And it was great. I'm going to tell you, just from my perspective, I've been married for 20 years.
4: Mm-hmm.
3: And there is a thing that happens when you've been married a long time. Where you do, I mean, it's a grass is always greener scenario in all things, right? And
4: yeah.
3: You get a little wistful back to like the dating days, you know, and, you know, especially when you know it's like, it's a not like, I can't even imagine, to give you an idea, if you've been married 20 years, you probably were not doing the online stuff, right?
4: Oh, I know. A very different world back then.
3: Very different. And if I had to go, it would be a disaster. But here's the thing. That your film did for me. It instantly made me remember how awful dating is.
4: Oh, yeah.
3: And how uncomfortable it is. And your film, there's no way I can describe it as a romantic comedy.
4: I agree with you. I think it is not a romantic comedy.
3: It is not. Now, so that's
4: it's
3: not
4: funny.
3: It's very
4: funny. There's a lot
3: funny.
4: Of funny scenes, but I'm totally with you. And I think I would be very disappointed if I showed up to my film having it sold as a romantic comedy. It's a horror movie, you know.
3: You're there and you're rooting for people, and you see so much of this, and then I'm gonna get to, I want to hear how this came together for you, because not only do I recognize myself in your film, not only do I recognize the people that I knew during that period of my life. I mean, there's the archetypes of these characters are so tangible. And that's sort of what makes it a little bit of a horror show. And you have an incredibly beautiful, charming cast that makes some of the most unbearable moments bearable, but only barely.
4: Yes, I know. They humanize the story an awful lot. I mean, I feel very grateful that they all showed up and are so likable and clearly decent humans dealing with, you know, confusing and chaotic situations. You know, it's messy. It's relationships are messy. And but yeah, they carry the film, and yeah, Dakota Fanning especially is just sitting at the center of this movie, giving, I think, an incredible performance where you really do want her to be happy and you really do want her to succeed in this movie.
3: 1,000%. And I think that's where most of the anguish comes from, because you can see mistakes as they're being made.

0: was the germ of the idea here? Because you both wrote and directed it.
1: Yeah. The germ of the idea was a woman who's dating a older divorced father who doesn't want to get married again and doesn't want more kids. And then simultaneously dating a guy her own age who's maybe much closer to her interests and lifestyle, but is not really boyfriend material. And so the initial concept was kind of like, what about a movie where a woman's relationship needs are being fulfilled by two different guys? Like, they each cover half of what she's looking for, and that she actually is weirdly good in a situation where she can see both of them, but the two guys can't deal with each other. And so that was the first concept. The film obviously changed and shifted a lot, and I worked with the actors, and I was going through a breakup myself as we were heading into this, so I stole a lot of material from my own life. So that was kind of the kernel, but the way I work, once the actors come on board, they have a huge say in how that story develops, and I'm asking a lot of them. You know, the dialogue is improvised. I really needed Dakota, Jake, and Corey to show up and, you know, be my collaborator. And same with all the side characters in the film. Debbie Ryan plays Dakota's best friend, and Carly Shortino plays Jake's new love interest. And they really fill this movie out with so much life. And I feel like there's no side character that's just throwaway. You know, it's a really cool world to build. And all those actors were just, you know, super generous, very down, able to share with me their own horror stories and dating stories, because we all have them.
0: Sure.
1: And so, yeah, we kind of put it all in the pot and just tried to make a movie that was as funny as life is, as painful as life is, and put Dakota at the center of this love triangle where you really watch her struggle to choose. And that, to me, was the fun of the game. How do we keep shifting allegiances every 20 minutes, you know, where you feel like, oh, it's definitely guy A. Actually, I think she should be with guy B. Ooh, actually, guy A is looking a lot better now. And, you know, to sort of bob her back and forth between these love interests.
0: Well, and what makes it so human is that there are no right answers. And
1: correct.
0: Every right. And every character, yep, is flawed. And, yep, what's great is, and I love this, and then I want to talk about how you write script. But when I teach screenwriting, one of the things, yeah, I teach young writers is it's so important that your character enter the story one way, and at the end that they have somehow changed. Mm-hmm. I have to believe that they have changed. And you do that. This whole film should be a masterclass, because you do such a phenomenal job with not just your lead here or your lead. Kind of every ensemble member in the film has those moments.
1: Yeah, cool. I'm really happy to hear you. Yeah.
0: Yeah.
1: I mean, it does start with casting for me. I just have to give props to all the actors. They're just so smart. They're engaged. They're thinking, you know, they're protecting their characters. They're pitching great ideas. And I feel like my job is really to sort of facilitate these good ideas when they show up and figure out how to include them and, you know, sort of keep our A story running while also remembering your life is filled with meaningful friends, exes, you know, acquaintanceships and various other things. And that, you know, the kinds of movies that I love do feel very ensemble. Robert Altman is a huge hero of mine. He, sure, was a big influence in how to balance a large cast and make sure everybody gets their time on screen and, you know, sort of shows up and is meaningful in those ways. And yeah. So, yeah, very, very neat opportunity. And also the cast got along, you know, it's like I've never worked on a toxic set where people didn't like each other or anything like that. But there was a kind of special magic juju on this one where I did feel like we showed up and we just were somehow mind melded and everybody was on the same page. And so this was like easy to stay out of the way and just kind of let them all be great.
0: That's awesome. And you love to hear that because it makes, especially in a low budget indie situation,
1: yeah,
0: it just makes every day that much more of a blessing.
1: Yes, absolutely. I mean, on certain days where there's a lot of work and not a lot of time, you need everybody on the same page. And so we got lucky on that front.

0: talk to me a bit about how you write, because as I am now, by the way, I'm going to have to rewatch your film now because I only learned about this after the fact. And now I'm a little doubly fascinated because you don't, the thing that I would worry about with, and I will, we'll let you get into some detail here. The thing that I would worry about with an improvisation based scenes, especially in an independent film, and you're shooting on film, right?
1: Yeah. Yeah. Shot on 35.
0: Is that you, one, you'd have people talking over each other.
1: Yeah.
0: and you'd lose the day.
1: Uh-huh.
0: Right. So talk a little bit about your process and then how you avoid some of those pitfalls.
1: Sure. Well, I write a non-traditional script. The script for The Sun Never Sets was 55 pages, something like that. Some little bits of dialogue. Other sections of it are prose descriptions of a character's internal mental state.
0: Wow.
1: Some of it is just scenery setting, about the town they're in or the area they're in. You know, a real mishmash. The goal being to get every actor on the same page about the story we're telling, making sure that the plot points, significant plot points are in there, making sure the movie is turning when it needs to turn. And so I wouldn't say it's dissimilar from, you know, the normal screenwriting process. And certainly I stress and labor over it in the traditional way. It's often painful and challenging to get those pages out and make them communicate, you know, accurately what I'm seeing in my head when I'm envisioning these scenes. And then on set, the second part of that writing process begins, where the actors come in and we look at what I wrote, or we discuss, you know, sort of the outline and where this scene fits into the movie as a whole. But then we also start to, you know, get into the nuances. We try a take. There's some improvised dialogue. I come in and give notes. We make adjustments. We try another take. And it's just a perpetual honing process of trying to get these scenes as strong as they can be. Sometimes it's about cutting, you know, we do a take and it runs 3 minutes. And I'm like, there is no way this scene can be 3 minutes in the movie. This scene actually needs to be 35 seconds long. What things did we just do during that 3 minute take that are essential, and how do we make it sound natural to just strip it down to these two lines, basically? And I would say that that is a normal screenwriting process that's just happening on set rather than happening prior to getting to set. And then I also edit my own film. So the third part of the writing process takes place in the editing room. And because I know I'm going to be on set directing, and because I know I'm going to be in the editing room editing, it makes the outline and the script process a little less rigorous sometimes. There's like a bit of looseness to that outline because I'm like, I'll have two more cracks at it, basically. And then, you know, in the editing room, all that raw material starts to come together. And I'm kind of going back to that outline and going, okay, what was the real intention of this scene? I've got a really funny joke, or I've got, you know, a great shot or something like that. But are those actually servicing the story we set out to tell? And then, you know, the edit becomes in dialogue with the original seed of the idea. And maybe a lot is the wrong word. Substantial changes happen on set to scenes in terms of their initial concept, and then, you know, the actors in the room bringing a different kind of energy. And I work this way because I want to be open to what happens in the room, and I don't want to be a slave to my solo idea that happened when I was sitting there writing. I really want to be a collaborative filmmaker, and I really do think that something happens when all of the actors own their characters, because I'm thinking about everything. I'm thinking about this big picture story I'm trying to tell and various, but you know, they're really in the head of this one character, and they just, you know, every film I've ever made, the actors have just brought such good ideas, things that wouldn't have occurred to me, because they're like, well, wait a minute, why would I say that? Because, you know, two scenes from now, I'm saying this, and I'm like, you are absolutely right. And now how do we fix that? You know, what's the right thing to be saying right now? And yeah, just getting to work with Jake Johnson over, this is our fourth film we've made together. Jake has just made me such a better writer. I think he's really, really brilliant. He's great with story. And he's so good in the early stages of the writing process of just flagging things that are not servicing story, generating really brilliant ideas. So I have to also give a lot of credit to that collaboration, because I've grown as a writer in the time that I've been working with him exponentially compared to, you know, my first sort of 10 movies or something. Wow. I love those movies. I'm not down on them, but you know, the work that I've done with Jake, I just really think shines, and you know, he's pushed me and challenged me in really meaningful ways.
0: He is a highlight in this film, but I get it. I've been drawn to him since he popped up on my radar, what, 10, 15 years ago?
1: Yep, yep.
0: He's just such, there's such an energy there that is palpable.
1: He's never given me a bad take. It's amazing. I mean, I have, you know, four features I've done with him. I've shot a lot of scenes with that guy. He's never given me a bad take. He's so real. I mean, he just goes to the heart of the character and gets in there, and it's just been, yeah, such a pleasure.
2: I think this might have been a mistake for me to come here.
3: No.
2: I think so.
3: Sweetheart, please don't do this. I really want to be with you right now. I am
2: so
3: excited.
2: Well, I know that's what your text said. Your text said that, but so bad that you're going on 3 dates with another woman? Like, are you sleeping with this person?
3: I don't think we need to talk about this.
2: Well, are you?
3: I've slept with her.
2: You have? How many times?
3: Twice.
2: Twice? When?
3: Last night.
2: Last night?
3: And this morning.
2: Oh my God. Oh my God.
3: This was a mistake.
2: Oh, now you think it's a mistake. Yeah, because I called your ass out and I caught you. Okay, so the reason that you couldn't see me last night, your early morning call, is because you're actually fucking another woman.
3: Please don't scream about our sex life in a cafe.
2: I do not give a fuck. You're fucking someone else while you're texting me these things about being in love with me and having babies?
3: I am in love with you, and I do want to be with you.

0: for a story that is about so many awkward dates, coming into these scenes and the way you leave some of these scenes, there is, it's uncomfortable and it's stilted. Yeah. And it's people yeah. trying to enter a conversation that I'm like, okay, now I get it. This is how, like, I'll tell you, the one that would really, and it felt like the most Altman scene to me in the film, is your opening scene when they're around that bench and they're passing yeah. drinks and someone spills something.
1: Absolutely.
0: It was so, and boy, you just fall into that world because of that.
1: Yeah. And I try, you know, casting again, I just keep coming back to casting, but
0: yeah.
1: you know, getting actors who have the right energy, who can make a group of friends feel a particular kind of comfortable with each other, who have a shorthand, who communicate through looks and not necessarily dialogue. All of this becomes really, really significant. And, you know, I'm working on the backs of my heroes. You know, I'm a cinephile. I just am a huge movie consumer. And, you know, Altman, Paul Mazursky is another major hero in terms of harnessing chaotic comedic energy and, you know, sort of bringing large group scenes together in a really fun way. And then, you know, my cinematographer, Ian Mora, also just has a great eye for how to frame a group. It's tough sometimes when you're trying to get six people on camera together and you just don't want to be in these huge wide shots the whole time. But as you start to move in, you know, you're losing a lot if it's spontaneous and improvised. And so he's really masterful about, you know, putting the camera in places where it can move or shift quickly.
0: Yeah.
1: We can, you know, change our focus to someone else if we need to. So he and I have been working together for a long time. And that's also been a huge boon to develop that language with him, because now we've had a lot of opportunities to try different strategies and figure out how to cover, you know, a scene like that.
0: Well, and for a story that doesn't call for great cinematography, Alaska, and let's talk about Alaska. Alaska yeah. is like an additional character that to this.
1: Oh, yeah.
0: And it's absolutely, this is for, again, an interpersonal drama is the best mm-hmm. I can call it.
1: Mm-hmm.
0: It is incredibly cinematic. It is beautiful. I love watching the small aircraft flying through the mountains.
1: Yes. I know. Man, you know, that was so cool.
0: It just looks gorgeous.
1: Yep. Well, we did our best in terms of it being an interpersonal drama to remind ourselves each day that we could set these scenes outside and that we had a group of characters that would make sense for. So you see Jake and he's almost always in his house or in a bar or in these internal locations. But with Dakota and Corey's characters, you get this real opportunity to have a lot of their dialogue and a lot of their meaningful moments happen outside in nature and in these big sweeping environments. And I would say, as an independent filmmaker who often spends a lot of time moving the camera closer to my actors because I don't have the production design budget to dress an entire space or shut down a whole street or something like that, and I'm kind of like narrowing my focus to try and make it look good within our indie limitations, this is the first film I have ever made where every time we moved the camera further away, it just kept looking better and better and better. You know, Alaska is there for me in yeah. terms of, you know, just stunning locations and a huge palette to create on. So that was really cool because I showed up in Anchorage with an outline that had a lot of interior scenes. And then almost right away, I was like, well, this could be while they're hiking and camping, and this could be, you know, while he's docking the airplane, and this could be, you know, just moving those scenes outside and just really reminding myself, like, you aren't going to get a lot of opportunities like this to set something small and intimate in a vast, you know, gorgeous landscape.
0: And you're shooting in Alaska.
1: In Anchorage, Alaska, and surrounding areas.
0: I mean, that could not have been an easy feat to get the actors up there, to get your crew up there.
1: Yeah, yeah. That's props to Ashley Sneed, the producer of the film, who lives in Anchorage and who got the ball rolling on the idea of shooting a movie there. And I totally agree with you. I mean, this movie could be set in Chicago and a lot of it would be the same. But, oh, would it lose, you know, just a ton of its scope? And also, the small dating pool in Anchorage, yes. It's a smaller city. everybody knows each other. People are getting maybe married a little earlier there than they are in New York and LA. You know, it's like a lot of these things became really important, and we just really tried to work with what we had. And Anchorage itself looks a little out of time, and it gives the movie a slightly timeless feel in a way that I like. You know, it's set in the modern day. The characters are using iPhones. Like, we're, you know, it's 2026, but there is something about Alaska that just is epic and, you know, timeless feeling. And I do think it lends as well something to the movie visually. And Alaska does not allow billboards and things like that. So I didn't think about that. But once we got there and we were sort of working in that environment, there's so much additional natural beauty and fewer signifiers from the outside world. So you really do have these characters to focus on in these landscapes without getting distracted by visual noise all over the place.
0: Sure. Well, Joe, I have like a billion more questions about how you pulled this one off, because it is a really an admirable work of art. And
1: thank you.
0: You just got some really spectacular performances out of this gorgeous cast.
1: Thank you.
0: I think this is a great film, and I hope everyone gets the opportunity to check it out. And on the big screen again.
1: Yes, I hope so.
0: Yeah, it's another one of these sort of like intimate stories that you will lose something just watching this on TV.
1: And thankfully IFC really believes in the project and is putting it in movie theaters. We will be on 500 screens on September 4th, and people will have the chance to see it in the theater. So I hope they go out and catch it that way.
0: Well, we're recommending it, Joe. I can't thank you enough for coming by. And
1: great to talk to you. Thank you so much.
0: Lovely to talk to you as well. And I'm paying attention. I'm going back to rewatch because I want to see everyone working. Cool. I want to see the wheels grinding.
1: That's
0: Joe,
1: awesome.
0: Thank you for being here. Have
1: you
0: a great
1: bet.
0: One.
1: Thank you.

0: And a very special thank you to Joe Swanberg for coming on the show. The Sun Never Sets opens in select theaters, or it's currently open in select theaters now. However, if you look around and it's not playing near you, just jot it down on your calendar. Friday, September 4th, it'll be playing at a theater near you. Go and check it out. All right, this next one, you horror nerds out there are going to love this. Few movies have had the kind of cultural impact of The Exorcist, so when it came time to make a sequel, Hollywood turned to filmmaker John Boorman, a director who had little interest in simply recreating what had come before. The result was 1977's Exorcist II, The Heretic, a wildly ambitious, deeply unconventional film that was savaged upon its release and has spent nearly 50 years as one of Hollywood's most notorious sequels. The new documentary, Boorman and the Devil, goes back inside the making of that film, exploring Boorman's original vision, the troubled production, the extraordinary reaction that greeted it, and the question of whether a movie once dismissed as a disaster deserves another look. Along the way, it becomes a larger story about artistic ambition, creative failure, and what can happen when a filmmaker takes an enormous swing inside the machinery of Hollywood. Tonight on the show, filmmaker David Kittredge.
1: It's a sort of spell is cast over people to make movies.
2: In 1975, Academy Award-nominated director John Boorman was offered the opportunity of a lifetime to direct a sequel to the blockbuster film The Exorcist. Boorman's follow-up was enormously ambitious and had the biggest budget in Warner Brothers history. And on June 17, 1977, Exorcist II: The Heretic opened to sold-out theaters across the country. It was one of the biggest disasters in Hollywood history.
1: David Lean said to me once, he said, "John, you know, we all make failures. Try not to make a famous one." And this became one of the most famous failures of all time.
3: To make a sequel is a radical thought.
4: Payment. If you think that I wanted anything to do with that, you would be wrong. So we read the script. It's really good.
5: This was completely original.
1: It was so tempting that I said I would do it.
3: There are always signs that a production is entering a period of chaos.
4: They just kept rewriting it.
6: Things were going wrong.
7: There's a lot of dust, there's a lot of smoke.
4: They're throwing friggin' locusts at me. Can't even imagine.
8: Technically, it's an astonishing movie.
6: There was wildness to it.
1: It looked extraordinary. It didn't look like any other film.
2: It's the true story of how one of the world's greatest filmmakers made one of the most hated movies ever.
9: What happens to a great filmmaker when it all collapses under you?
1: I was in hospital taking ice baths to stop my body from exploding.
5: It almost killed him, this movie. And I blamed it all on the devil.
7: You're not a masochist, are you?
1: I suppose I must be, you know, otherwise I wouldn't be making movies.
0: Ladies and gentlemen, please help me welcome to the show filmmaker David Kittredge. David, thank you so much for being here.
10: Thank you so much for having me.
0: So you've made one of my absolute favorite things to make in the world, these deep dives into film history, specifically on something that I imagine you're similar to me in that finding out about the histories of success is interesting, fun.
10: Yeah.
0: Interesting.
10: Yeah, yeah.
0: But when things don't work out, I double down so hard into sort of the investigative thing. And you created this just, let's just put it this way. When I remember absolutely seeing The Exorcist II, The Heretic, I was in high school. I had just seen the original. I was working at a video store.
10: This is a lot like me. Like, the story you're telling is almost identical to me.
0: Okay. So I'll tell you mine and then you tell me yours. I was working at a video store in high school. I had not seen the original Exorcist. I took it home. I watched it, scared the shit out of myself. It's horrifying. And then at the store, there was two, there was three. And I was like, all right, I'm in. Let's check out two. And I
10: you're, a little younger than me, by the way, because three was not at the video store when I first saw Exorcist 2. Three was not in existence when I first saw Exorcist 2. So I think I'm a little bit older than you. But maybe, so far this is a very familiar story, even down to the working at a video store part. I worked at video stores all through my teenage years.
0: Absolutely. It's the best way for film lovers to just sort of dive in.
10: It was amazing because it was a time where, like, suddenly all of these movies that, you know, you had no access to before, suddenly you had access to them. Like, you didn't have to, like, you know, wait up, like, at 11 p.m. at night because they're running Strangers on a Train. You could just, like, oh, I could just rent Strangers on a Train and see what that is.
0: And I had no previous knowledge or history with Exorcist 2. I didn't, when I was watching it, I didn't know about how it was received or anything. I was just watching it. Right. And I remember finishing it and going, wow, not what I expected at all.
10: Was this the, so which version of Exorcist 2 did you first see? Did you see the happy ending? Or did you see the one where Burton dies? Because that is the biggest difference between the two cuts, the American first initial release, which Warner Home Video put out in the mid-90s. And then the only version that was available before that was the European cut, which was 16 minutes shorter than the American release. It's the cut that Borman did himself out of panic after how this movie was so badly received in the United States. He wanted to fix it by the time it reached Europe. And it had like kind of a... It wasn't totally unsuccessful in that, but it was still not exactly warmly regarded.
0: Right. If I had to guess, I think it was probably because it would have been, I was working at that video store early 90s. So
10: it could have been either one, honestly.
0: Yeah, probably the happy ending.
10: Like there was the poofy clamshell with the Warner Brothers poofy one, the one that was like, and then there's like the slick, you know, kind of. I have them around here somewhere because I'm crazy. I think I have every version of this movie that has been released in North America, at least on some sort of media.
0: So tell me what your initial response to it was back in the day.
10: Well, I saw it was the recut version, and that's kind of when they tried to. Because Exorcist 2, The Heretic, bizarrely, is not really a horror movie. And that's one of the reasons that it had such a horrible audience reaction, because they expected, like, The Exorcist. Like, they expected to be scared. And there's nothing really, I mean, to me at least, I know some people disagree, but I don't feel like there's a lot that's scary about this movie. It's interesting, but it's not scary. So the recut kind of like, it puts in like a shot of the cab driver at the end impaled on the steering wheel and a couple of other little bits and bobs here. And it cuts out an awful lot of exposition. All of the ideas, the big ideas that Borman was so obsessed with metaphysics and everything, all gone for the European version. So the first time I saw it, I thought it was interesting, but there wasn't a lot to hook onto, like kind of just in an emotional way. And it wasn't until I saw the first time in the mid-90s when Warner Home Video released the original theatrical release, which is the long version, which I think is, what is that, 116 minutes or something? I used to know all this, or 118. And that was the version that I really like got obsessed with, because it's coherent. It's a very coherent thing, but it's crazy. And it's also... It's so far afield from the first one. It's so nothing like you would ever expect a sequel to The Exorcist to be. I was not only obsessed with like the film itself, I was obsessed with how it got made. Because this was a movie that was the biggest budgeted movie in Warner Brothers history at the time. Literally, and it's kind of like a weird surreal art film. I mean, really, it's much closer to Zardoz from Borman than it was to Deliverance. So, but as I learned about it, and there's a great making of book written by Barbara Pallenberg that you can find on eBay. It's long, long out of print, but you can get these, I think it's like 50 or 60 bucks at least, because they're collector's items. Making of Exorcist 2, absolutely phenomenal. And I read articles, I started to gather information about the insanity of what they were trying to do with this film. Like the in-camera effects are just amazing. And it's like there are effects that like us today wouldn't like really react to because we're used to opticals being like perfect. And certainly with digital, you can overlay images on top of each other perfectly and it's no big deal. But at that time, they didn't have that technology. I mean, this is one of the first movies that used a Steadicam in history.
0: Right. Yeah.
10: Like, and so you have these crazy shots of like the locust flying in this village around people. And it's like I would imagine in 1977, if I saw that, I'd be like, what is this? Like, I've never seen a camera move like this. This is so weird. It's like, but because this didn't catch on, I think most people had that impression when they finally saw Kubrick's The Shining, which used Steadicam and Garrett Brown, who invented it and operated on both films so aggressively. And that kind of, you know, made that movie's reputation. Among other things. Shining is still a great movie otherwise, but, you know.

0: this is how far afield I was with Exorcist 2. Like, I know John Borman and I know so many of his films. I start your film and I'm like, oh, he directed this. Wow. Now even more interesting. But you do a great job of kind of getting us set up for understanding who John is, mm-hmm. and the successes he's had to date, and the craziness of Zardoz, another video store like classic.
1: It's so good. It's so good. I look, it's a very strange movie, and I think Zardoz is really, like, it's interesting because that movie is like 100 and something minutes, and it doesn't really tell you what it's doing for the first hour. Like, you're watching it and Sean Connery's doing all this stuff, and it's this futuristic world, and you're not sure what the rules are. Like, you don't really understand what's going on, because Sean Connery seems to be doing stuff and it's like, why is he doing that? An hour in, the movie kind of says, oh, by the way, he knows all of this stuff, and you're like, oh wait, that's the movie, okay. Like, so it's so funny. Borman has such either faith in the audience or just really, like, doesn't want to hold their hands at all. And you see this in Exorcist 2, The Heretic too. And that's why Zardoz, like, when you watch it a second or third time and you actually know where it's going, mm-hmm. it's a fantastic movie. But I have to say, like, I always have to tell people when I tell them to go see Zardoz, like, okay, you just have to go with it until it tells you what movie it is. But that's going to come really late. That's like in the beginning of act three, like, you know, that's like way into the movie, and then it'll be like, oh, but this is the movie. It's like, and you're like, oh, okay, you know.
0: And that's when halfway,
1: you gotta love that.
0: Yeah. No, totally. And that's when about halfway through I'm going, you know, how did they talk Sean Connery into this?
1: Oh, Sean Connery, I can tell you, Sean Connery just wanted to get away from James Bond. And he really liked Borman, personally. I mean, Lee Marvin did too. Borman is loved by so many. You look at actors and people on the crew. I mean, when I interviewed people on this crew, this was a movie that shot literally 50 years ago. And yet these people remember it like it was yesterday. It was, they were in their 20s, but it was like, it was such a foundational project for these people who now have hundreds of credits. I mean, like Victor Sue is the second AD on Exorcist 2, The Heretic. He is a legend. He has been on everything. I think he was an EP last on It's Always Sunny. And you know, he's just done tons of stuff. Ron Vargas, the first assistant camera who we interview, ended up being a director of photography of his own. I think he shot most of Murder, She Wrote or something. I mean, like, he shoots, these people have done so many projects. And yet I sat them down and talked about The Heretic, and it was like yesterday, like it happened like last Tuesday. It was like unbelievable. And the one thing about Borman, it's like, he inspired all these people to go so, like, to try so hard to make this so great. It was all extraordinarily sincere. Like, the whole thing, I would read reviews. The one thing that would piss me off the most was I would read reviews of Exorcist 2, and these people, these critics would say, oh, it's a cash-in. They just want your money. It's like, no, this is about the furthest thing from a cash-in you can imagine. They could have literally just made a movie about another possessed kid, you know, not hired Linda Blair, like, you know, and just, like, did it for, like, you know, a fourth of the amount of money they spent on this movie. They didn't do that. They went and they did something that they wanted to stand with The Exorcist as a great movie, completely different.
0: Yeah.
1: But they wanted that quality. That's why they hired John Borman, who was nominated for Deliverance and did Point Blank before that. That's why they tried so hard, and it was so sincere, and you can feel it. And so I feel like when it was rejected and laughed at, that's like the worst kind of rejection, because, like, this is not a movie made by, like, people who were just, like, phoning it in. Like, Borman really cared about this story and tried really hard to make it great. And so did the director of photography. So did the production designer. So did every single person on that crew. So when this movie crashed and burned, and, you know, people call it one of the worst movies ever and all that stuff, and it's really not at all. I see worse movies at least like every couple of months than Exorcist 2. Like, as much as it doesn't work, there's a lot of stuff in it that does. And the fact that they were trying so hard, and it was such an ambitious, crazy swing, you have to respect it. I feel like you can dislike it, But to shrug your shoulders and be snarky and call it like, oh, it's terrible. It's one of the worst movies ever. Oh my God. It's just like, dude, what have you done in your life? You know, really? Yeah. I mean, it's like, you know, these people could have done something really easy and all gone home and had their bank accounts richer, and nobody did that. They tried to make something really beautiful and different and unique. And yeah, it failed with an audience, but man, you know, do you just want to see people not trying? It's like, you gotta give it the respect. And Borman, if nothing else, deserves respect for this and all of his body of work.
0: It's certainly ambitious, and it definitely is not, to your point, it is certainly not the cash grab. It could have very easily have been.
1: Yeah.
0: And financially probably would have been better for it. Ain't a

0: you spend 8 years working on this.
1: And, yes.
0: And wrapping my head around, even watching your doc, can you pinpoint the moment when you think, uh-oh, the wheels are starting to come off here?
1: Oh, you mean for the Heretic?
0: Yeah.
1: I don't know. I mean, I think that there were a couple of assumptions made at the top, at the very beginning, that maybe it couldn't possibly have actually been the thing that they wanted it to be. But this, you have to understand, this was in 1976, actually 75 when it was started, and Borman was hired. Sequels were not really a huge thing. I mean, you didn't have a lot of sequels. You had Godfather 2, you had French Connection 2, Dirty Harry had Magnum Force, but you weren't really seeing a lot of sequels to like big A-list movies.
0: Right.
1: And this was just starting at this moment. And I think they were trying to figure out a way around it. And ironically, what ended up happening was everybody then did flock to the cash-ins. Like, you know, Jaws 2, it's a fine movie, but it's like you can't really say much about it except like, okay, well, that's, I did, you know, a decent sequel to Jaws, I guess. Damien Omen 2, it's a fine movie. It's not a bad movie. It has some good stuff in it, but it's not exactly gonna, you know, it doesn't surprise you. It doesn't take you aback. It doesn't really do anything with it. It's just another thing that is like the old thing. And
0: we're doing it again.
1: I mean, and I get it. I mean, you know, people, you know, this is why fast food chains work. I mean, it's like people want reliability sometimes. And I don't think there's anything wrong with having a Jaws 2 or Damien Omen 2 or any of these other kind of sequels that are kind of just expected. But I feel like if you're going to do something like an Exorcist 2, like, which is so crazy and so far afield and demanded so much of the audience, which didn't really want to put in any of the work. They just wanted another kid's head spinning around with vomiting. I don't know. It's like, I think it just depends on how you view movies. It's like, to me, movies aren't just always have to be escapism. You know,
0: right. They
1: can be more than that. Movies can actually change you and change your perspective. And I think that goes for even a sequel. I mean, I think that every time you step up to the plate, if you're not doing something that's at least a little interesting, a little different, a little personal, like, I don't want to see it. It's like, I give me one Exorcist to the Heretic, which is a movie that doesn't really work with an audience, to like 10 or 20 of these like movies that come out that are like kind of like fine. They're fine. You see the trailer, you know what you're going to get. You go there, you get exactly what you think you're going to get, and you leave with a taste of popcorn in your mouth, and that's about it. And I don't know. It's like, as I get older, going to the movies and watching a movie and actually being surprised and like, oh, this is different. Like, oh my gosh, this is different. You know, I can't tell you the number of like quote unquote bad movies that just linger in my head every once in a while, just for a moment, because they tried something and that one something worked in a sea of like, it didn't work. Like, oh, but that one thing or those few things, like, wow, that was interesting, you know? And I think it just goes back to like, what do you want from your art? You know, and movies are art, regardless of whether or not they're escapist.

0: how you got the stories about specifically about the creative team running to the back, or I should say, I guess the producers running to the back of the theater during a live screen. That story.
1: That's a great story. Yeah.
0: That is one of the funniest stories I have ever seen. And how did you get that one?
1: It's funny. It's like, and it's been corroborated, except for there's one part at the end. Like William Friedkin says, and this is at a preview screening. The movie was done. It was set. It was locked. They couldn't do anything. They did one preview screening in Pasadena. And what ended up happening was, according to Friedkin, the executives from Warner Brothers who were sitting in the back had to run out of the theater and were chased down the street. Now, from what I understand, everything else in that story is accurate except for the chasing part.
0: Sure.
1: So that was Friedkin. I didn't know that at the time. But basically, I was on, I think it was Facebook. And I'm not a huge social media guy, but I'm on social media because, like, it's always whatever. And I'm on one of these Exorcist 2 groups. I think there are a couple. And this guy named Chris Landers remarked, because somebody posted about Exorcist 2. I had nothing to do with it, honestly. Edie read, like, yeah, I was at that Pasadena screening. It was my friend who stood up. That was wild. And I was like, wait, what? And I immediately DM'd him. And I was like, wait a second. You were at the Pasadena screening in 1977 where all this mini riot happened? And he's like, yes. And I was like, okay. And we talked on the phone, and he basically corroborated what I had heard other places about what happened, about his friend standing up in the middle of the movie and demand, like, trying to point out the Warner Brothers executives in the back and saying, the people who, can I say the word, S word? I don't even know.
0: Go ahead. Yeah.
1: They said, the people who made this piece of shit are in this theater. And then the entire audience looking around for these poor Warner Brothers executives who are in the back, who bolt out of the theater because they didn't want to be lynched or something. Like, it's the stories behind this movie, not just the making of it, what happened, but and how it literally inspired legislation. This movie literally inspired legislation against the way that studios were financing films at the time, because the theaters would give money in advance, and
0: yeah, I didn't know
1: they
0: that.
1: Felt
0: great
1: completely cheated by this movie. And so literally as a result of this and a couple other movies, that process was made illegal, much to the studio's unhappiness, because they had it set. They would just ask the theaters for money, and then they would shoot the movie with that money. So they were like, they were golden. They loved that. Once that became illegal, then, you know, they had to actually look for money and, like, you know, do some work. It was terrible. It was a terrible moment.
0: Yeah.
1: Not for anyone else.
0: Borman and the Devil is fascinating. It's amusing. It should be a masterclass for anyone who's studying the business of film or film artistry. There's so much to get out of this. Let me ask you one last little question here. If you could travel back to 1977, and tell John Borman one thing on the night Exorcist II: The Heretic opens, what would you tell him?
1: I think, to quote Gloria Gaynor, I would say, you will survive. I mean, one of the things about this is Borman didn't stop. He didn't give up. And he certainly, I mean, he didn't do much for like a year and a half. He was so humiliated. He was so depressed. He felt so worthless. And, you know, this is, you know, and then he got, you know, he got himself back together, and he made, I think, one of the masterpieces of his career, which is Excalibur. And I think if Borman and the Devil is a movie that teaches anything, and we're really grateful, because, like, we've been running around the festivals with it for a year. We actually premiered at the Venice Film Festival last year, so it's been a whole year of, like, going to festivals and seeing it with audiences. And I feel like a lot of that word of mouth and goodwill is, like, really helping us now, which is amazing. I mean, this is a message to anyone who's, like, considering giving up or is afraid of taking that risk, especially artists. It's like, if this didn't kill Borman, that whatever you're planning is not going to kill you. Just do it. Do something interesting, because it's not about the result. It can't be about how the result of it. It has to be about the doing. And, you know, in the years that I was, like, making this movie in between other jobs and all this stuff, because I'm not rich, you know, I had to just kind of say, you know what, if this movie doesn't do any festivals or get picked up by anybody, it's still the movie I wanted to see. It's the movie that speaks to me, and it's the movie I wanted to make. And for it to get into Venice and all of these other festivals and to have a theatrical release in 2026, a documentary, oh my God, it's like, I'm so grateful and I'm so happy. And, you know, as of right now, at least we're 100% on Rotten Tomatoes. And, you know, it's funny. Like I'm talking to PR now. It's like, I feel so big. It's like, we're talking to PR. It's like the best advertisement for this movie seems to be the movie. Like people who see the movie are like telling you have to see this documentary. And I'm just like, I'm so grateful for that, because when you're making it for that many years, you have no idea how it's going to be taken.
0: Absolutely. No, it's utterly fascinating, and you guys stuck the landing. Congratulations.
1: Thank you.
0: I can't wait to see what you do next, David. And I highly recommend everyone go and check the film out. Really, thank you so much for being here tonight.
1: Thank you, Bob. Thank you for having me.

0: And a very special thank you to David Kittredge for coming on the show. It's a fascinating conversation and an even better film, I promise you. Here's the deal with Borman and the Devil. It is playing at select theaters. So I'm going to tell you where you can see it right now. If you're in the New York City area, it is playing at the Quad Cinema. It opened yesterday, and check it out. They're doing some special Q&A screenings there. If you're out here in Los Angeles, it's going to start rolling out here at the Lemley Theaters on September 2nd and 3rd. The Arrow Theater, one of my favorite, is going to do a double showing of They're going to do a double feature with it and The Actual Exorcist 2, The Heretic. That's going to be on September 24th. If you're in the Dallas-Fort Worth area, it is playing at the Alamo Draft House, and we hope that it will continue to have a national expansion after that. So tag it, look for it, find it. I don't know where it's streaming or where it will be streaming next, but if you can see this one in theaters, definitely do. And then otherwise, just put it on your list.
1: What does this mean, Corky?
2: What it means is we may be going to Broadway.
0: All right, we're going to wrap this up with a little fantastic local intimate theater. Henrik Ibsen wrote Enemy of the People nearly a century and a half ago, but you don't have to work very hard to find its echoes in the world around us today. The play centers on a doctor who discovers that the water supplying his town's lucrative public baths is contaminated. But when fixing the problem threatens the community's economic interests, a question of public health quickly becomes one of politics, power, and truth. And just how much truth people are willing to tolerate when their livelihoods are at stake. At the Odyssey Theater Ensemble in West Los Angeles, adapter and director Bart DiLorenzo has taken Ibsen's 1882 play out of its original setting and planted it squarely in 2026. With a lean new production that makes the parallels to our own moment impossible to miss.
3: My fellow townspeople, the test results are bad. Bad!
4: Doctor, stop.
3: No, a few days ago, if anyone had tried to shut me up like they're doing now, I would have screamed until my voice gave out. I thought if you show people the truth, they'll listen. But apparently, my trying to save lives has made me the danger. This last week, in online, in my office, in my front yard, I haven't been able to sleep. Do you think I wanted this? The real toxic sludge is what seeped into our community.

Yeah. Take off the fufu. Take off the cloud chase. Take off the Wi-Fi. Take off the money phone. Take off the car loan. Take off the flex and the white loss. Take off the weird ass jewelry. I'ma take 10 steps, then I'm taking off top off. Take off some fabricated streams and the microwave memes. It's a real world outside. Take off your idols. Take off the runway. Take off the Cairo. Take off the Sandro. Pay 5 days stay. Take a quarter meal. Hella fine. Take off the far flag. Take off reception. Take off the cop with the iPad. Take off the allure. Take off the unsure. Take off decisions I lack. Take off the fake deep. Take off the fake woke. Take off the I'm broke. I care. Take off the gossip. Take off the new logic. That if I'm rich, I'm real. Take off the should know. Take off the doge. Take off the broken bag. Take all that designer boot off. And what do you have?

0: I don't remember in my lifetime when this phrase, enemy of the people, has rung in my ears so frequently as it has been the last year or so.
1: One of the things that attracted me to it was this debate of how being right and doing right aren't necessarily the same thing, and I think in our fractured society, not only where what is right seems to be so much in question, but also how to do the right thing seems to be in question.
2: It dares you to, like, look at your role, your action and your inaction in this time, what we're living through.
3: The message is just as alive today, if not more, than when it was first written. And the adaptation does such a good job of bringing it into today.
4: What we hope to be presenting to people, more than anything else, despite the sort of grand themes of the play, it's a story of two brothers. It's a story about family. Two brothers with almost diametrically opposed viewpoints on the world at large, but at the end of the day, who love each other dearly and who are trying to navigate their feelings for one another, both positive and negative, throughout the maelstrom of this very dire, very urgent situation that affects far more people than just them.
5: One of my favorite things about this play specifically is it doesn't make light of any of its characters or make an obvious villain of any of its characters. So it leaves a lot up to interpretation.
6: I'm glad to be a part of this production. I think this production is really going to shake some things up. I think Henrik Ibsen will be very proud of the work that we're doing.

Just last week, I went and saw Enemy of the People at the Odyssey Theater Ensemble. It's over there in West Los Angeles, and it's a building that for ages I had driven by and went, oh, what is that? Very interesting, because it's not in an obvious spot. It's sort of like in a little factory area where there's automotive repair, collision outfits, that kind of thing. And then this big, big blue building, which I'm sure at one point was a factory. Having then gone inside it and realizing it's sort of like a little Cineplex, a theater. It's, I believe, three black box spaces. And if you are someone who's done theater, certainly in high school or in college, you're familiar with that terminology. So a black box space is basically exactly what it sounds like. You go into it and it is designed so that it can be redesigned on every single production. But again, for this, and also it's these are intimate spaces. You're going to have a very unique theatrical experience. Now, Enemy of the People is fairly traditional in its style. Suffice it to say, you could absolutely put this play on a traditional proscenium stage, and it would be just as comfortable there as it was here in this black box space. You know, it's interesting. So the adaptation itself, it doesn't really need to do all that much to change Ibsen's story to make it contemporary. I mean, it's really just local references and, or not local references, but contemporary references and clothing and some language. But the story itself isn't all that different. And yeah, this is one of these where this year, 2026, this play has a lot more weight than it would have had 4 years ago, 6 years ago, 8 years ago. It feels very of the moment. It's asking a lot of the questions that we are all asking ourselves. You know, do you do the thing that you believe is right in order to save lives, or do you hide that truth in order to save money, which some might argue also saves lives? You know, the liberal in me sits there the entire time stewing, just like, do the right thing. Just do the right thing. Save lives. Money doesn't matter. Money doesn't matter. But they make a strong argument, not that it's the argument they want you to ultimately leave with, but they do a very good job of sort of explaining all sides of it and how complicated it is. And it's not that easy. And especially it's not that easy when you have a lot of powerful people that stand to lose a lot of money should things change. So, again, this is an incredibly relevant story today. One of the things I found really interesting about this piece in particular was the casting. It's a wonderful, wonderful cast, but the tone of the piece, the performance tone of it, is heightened slightly. It's a little bigger, it's a little funnier, a little goofier. It's very akin to sitcom-style acting. And I have to believe that that is a little on purpose as a way to sort of really ingratiate this cast with the audience, so that when you start hitting the real heavy stuff in the back end of this, that it has a certain weight to it that maybe you're not expecting or you weren't ready for. Which is a very interesting choice. I don't know that you necessarily need to do this piece like that, but that's how they're doing it. And it provokes very interesting performances. The one that I found to be the most compelling, and the one where I'm like, this guy actually should be on a sitcom, and why he's not a regular is beyond me, is Jay Paulson. He's the lead in this. He's the one who's got, you know, is found out. He's the scientist who's found out about the water that is contaminated. And he's very funny, but also extremely dramatic, very serious. He has a lot of different layers to this, but he's a very compelling performer. And he sits right wonderfully beside the rest of this ensemble that is equally compelling. I highly recommend it. Enemy of the People is running from now until September 27th at the Odyssey Theater Ensemble. You're going to go to
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Go check it out.

That's Brandon Flowers with Crossfire. Brandon is going to be at the Ford Theater, one of my very favorite special outdoor theaters here in Los Angeles. I don't, if you've not heard me speak about the Ford before, here's the thing. It's so there are, in my opinion, there are three outdoor theaters in Los Angeles that are special. Every time you go, it's a special occasion. Hollywood Bowl, yep. Greek Theater, absolutely. And the Ford Theater. Ford Theater is literally on the other side of the 101 from the Hollywood Bowl. If you've driven that and you've seen the white illuminated cross, that's actually it, because it's a recreation of a, if I'm not blowing this, Spanish monastery. And it's so special. And first off, anytime summertime outdoor venue listening to music, it's just a perfect scenario. But this one, it's only like an orchestra level. It is not that deep. And the way it is, it's sort of the stage itself. It has an open back straight up onto the rest of this mountain. So you have like, I don't know, like six stories of mountain behind the stage that they light up. And frequently you see wildlife on that mountain lit up for the concert. Deer, coyote sometime. you see it all. But it's every time I've gone, it's been really great. So Brandon Flowers is going to be there this Friday, September 4th. He's got that new album out, Thrasher, which is sort of like a country western thing. So I think that's probably going to be the vibe of this show, which, again, for that venue in particular, which is perfect for folk music. And they do a lot of like world music concerts there. It's definitely the NPR of the outdoor theater spaces in Los Angeles. And I love it. That is happening this Friday. Let me tell you just a couple other things happening around town. Oh, one of my favorite places. A Noise Within Theater out there in Pasadena. Ma Rainey's Black Bottom. Power, music, survival, legacy. Continuing its long-term commitment to the work of August Wilson, A Noise Within presents Ma Rainey's Black Bottom, the seventh of the 10 plays in Wilson's landmark American Century cycle to be produced by the company. Set during a single sweltering afternoon in 1927, Mother of the Blues, Ma Rainey fights to retain control of her music even as her ambitious trumpeter, Levy, reaches for opportunity in a world determined to hold him back. Against a backdrop of racism and inequity, Wilson's searing drama illuminates the struggle to claim dignity, voice, and self-worth. That is running right now at A Noise Within and runs until September 20th. You're going to want to go to anoisewithin.org for more information. I have seen many of their August Wilson cycles, and I'll tell you right off the bat, they are exceptional. I am such a fan of August Wilson's, but their interpretation of these pieces in particular is breathtaking. And the only sin here is that I think I missed the first